0: detail, were fed up with his hastily arranged travel, including taking his son, or a plan to take his son, to a golf lesson on a helicopter. So that was what the story reported last week that led us to now, where a Secret Service agent on his detail is being investigated for possibly leaking this information.
1: ABC's Catherine Falders, Night 13 of U.S. strikes on Iran.
2: As the war in Iran intensifies, sending oil prices surging above $100 a barrel, President Trump is threatening a major escalation. The president telling Axios, "I am considering a massive attack, bigger than ever before."
1: ABC's Jonathan Carl. President Trump is having governors and electricity companies join a pledge aimed at shielding U.S. consumers from higher utility bills because of data centers.
3: The American innovators and consumers thrive to win together because we're insisting that AI data centers and big tech companies pay their own way. And that's what they're doing, and they're happy to do it, because this way they're going to be able to function and function brilliantly. They're going to have a lot of electricity left over, and they'll put that into the grid.
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7: The Attorney General's office has ruled Tuesday's fire in Nashua a murder-suicide. Manchester police say two children were injured after being struck by a car, and officials at UNH have received a boost in funding to study ticks. Good afternoon. I'm Jim Ryan, WFEA News. The AG's office says autopsies have confirmed the identities of two men killed in a fire Tuesday in Nashua, in which they believe was started by one man looking to take his own life. Investigators say both 80-year-old Gerald Gutekunst and 66-year-old Scott Thomas died from smoke inhalation. However, authorities also believe that Gutekunst locked the door to his apartment and started the fire with no plan to escape. Thomas, meanwhile, was pulled from the fire and taken to Southern New Hampshire Medical Center, where he was pronounced dead. Manchester police say two children were injured Wednesday afternoon after they were hit by a car on Harvard Street. According to police, the incident occurred a little before 4:30 when officers responded to reports of a lone child being hit, but once on scene found that a 7-year-old and an 8-year-old had both been struck. Following the ordeal, police say one child was taken to the hospital with serious injuries while the other was treated at the scene for minor injuries. And as concerns over tick-borne illnesses and spread through the Granite State and additional tick species into the region continue to grow, the National Science Foundation has awarded the University of New Hampshire an $8 million grant to study ticks, the diseases they spread, and the environments they thrive in. Officials say the funding will focus on three tick species found in the Granite State, and that researchers will examine how ticks survive, spread, and transmit disease by setting up 22 stations across the state. You can find more on these stories anytime. Just go to 1370WFEA.com.
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6: Now, your Granite State forecast.
9: For tonight, we can expect beautifully clear skies during the overnight hours, temperatures dropping to a cool 54 degrees. Heading into tomorrow, it's a picture-perfect Friday with nothing but sunshine and a warm high near 85. We'll keep those clear skies tomorrow night with a low of 56. And then looking ahead to the weekend, Saturday brings a lovely mix of sunshine and clouds with a high of 84. With your Granite State forecast, I'm Peggy James.
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11: Hello, America. 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Our number, 877-381-3811, 877-381-3811. There's so much to get to here, and I only have an hour. Plus, I want to take your calls at the bottom of the hour, which we will do. President is really keyed and focused on the communist propaganda in this country, and it's a good thing he is. And he's calling it out for what it is. And I'm going to keep hitting it on Life, Liberty, and Levin. And by the way, on Saturday night, it's John Keane, General John Keane and me, one-on-one, the entire program. I have my opening statement, of course. You're not going to want to miss this show. And on Sunday, the full hour with Victor Davis Hanson, one-on-one, and my opening statement as well. You're really not going to want to miss that show either. So set your DVRs or whatever recording device you use, and that way you can watch it at your leisure. Or you might say, you know what? I watched that. I want to go back and see some more of it and check it out. So you record it. Here's President Trump today about the communist rhetoric that's going on out there. Cut 14, go.
3: We can't be hoodwinked. We can't be taken advantage of by people that say you're going to have a free home, you're going to get free rent, everything's going to be free. What they don't say is a year later, everything's going to end up in squalor, destruction, and death, and also death for our country. So we have to stop the threat of the communist rhetoric that you're hearing right now, because these people, they don't act. I'm very happy a poll came out. It said they're highly educated, but doing very poorly. In other words, they're losers. They went to school, they got a good education, now they can't, they don't know what they're doing, so what they do is they complain about people like yourselves that have done so well. But we can't let the communist ideology even, we don't want to even think about it for this country. It would be terrible.
11: That's the man. That's the man. And yet, here we have this Hassan Piker, a.k.a. Puker. Here's the puker. He loves his Mao Zedong. He loves the fact that 60 million people were murdered. I'm sure I'd be one of them if he had his way, Mr. Producer. Cut 12, go.
12: They clipped me talking about Mao Zedong, up by a cop who thought I was like making fun of Mao Zedong, which I never would and never will.
11: No.
12: Mao Zedong is one of the great leaders of this world, okay?
11: Yeah,
12: a man who changed the entire universe, the entire planet. He did. He changed the trajectory of history. He is the founding father of the People's Republic of China. Mao Zedong gets the same level of credit that the founding fathers do.
11: Okay, hold on a second. This is part of the problem. You're dealing with truly stupid people. The founding fathers? Really? They created this open society, this free society, or a constitutional republic? Maybe imperfect, but it's the most perfect. Mao Zedong created a concentration camp. So many people were put through the most horrendous type of circumstances. So many died, starvation and so forth. You know, they talk about the working class, as I keep telling you and everybody else who will listen, and I'm going to tell all the Fox people as well, on Saturday and Sunday, this whole thing about working class, 60 million people killed in China. Who do you think they were? You think they were billionaires? Aren't 60 million billionaires? 60 million. 60 million. Think about that. Think about that. 60 million. And this piece of crap is running around praising the guy and then comparing him to the Founding Fathers. Which kind of shocks me, because you'd think he'd hate the Founding Fathers more than he loves Mao. But no. He's a fool. He's a buffoon. Carolyn Leavitt. Let's go to her. Cut 13. Go.
13: This week we've seen some major players in Democrat politics voicing or alerting really on how much influence socialism, communism has had now on kind of mainstream Democrat politics. Is there any chance that the president would be interested or is considering working with left of center Democrats to push back on this?
14: Well, unfortunately, we don't seem to have too many of those left in the Democrat Party. We have literal self-proclaimed communists who are winning elections and who are claiming to be the new leadership of the Democrat Party. I think the vast majority of Americans understand the dangers of communism. Just look at countries all over this world as an example. Cuba right now is a country that is about to be a failed state because of the communist policies of the past several decades. Communism should never be allowed to lead this country, and the president obviously is strictly opposed to it and all the dangers that it reaps. We've seen it happen across the world.
11: Mm-hmm. Elon Musk, on an interview with somebody named Zany Beddoes with The Economist today. Elon Musk, cut 23, go.
15: People say that you're a racist. What is the motivation for doing that? Are you fermenting?
16: My partner is she's half Indian, and my I have four children with her. One of them was named after a famous Indian physicist. So I would say I'm not racist. And also, if you look at the people that are employed at my companies, we have senior executives of all races. There's I don't think there's any racism there.
15: Are you anti-Muslim?
16: I am. I'm against having if people are coming to a country with antithetical views, I am against that. I'm against that. You know, I'm against. I'm against rape and murder. I'm against the imposition of rules and laws that are contrary to what we've come to accept in the West. And I think it's a crying shame that the sort of traditional media, like you, don't recognize this.
11: Yeah, it's right. Like her. You know what he sounds like to me in an odd way, Mr. Producer? William F. Buckley Jr. I mean, his accent comes from obviously his birthplace in South Africa, but that doesn't account for the tone, and it doesn't account for the manner in which he speaks. And I find it very interesting, very compelling, just that. Now, that said, he's right. He's a very smart man, and that was actually a very dumb question. And I agree with this point. It's too bad people in the traditional media really don't recognize what's taking place. You know, they really do, but they're not going to say it. How can you miss it? And here you have Islamists murdering across the globe, raping across the globe, torturing across the globe, the main source of terrorism across the globe. And you have to pretend that's not going on to ask a question like this. I've played for you probably more than any other radio host, clip after clip after clip after clip, and we've got more, and we're going to do it as time goes on, of what these imams are saying, of what these activists are saying, what these so-called scholars are saying, and some of their politicians are saying. It's outrageous about how they want to conquer us and devour us, and theirs is the only religion that matters, and our religions are going to disappear, and they're going to kill us and destroy us and our whole society, and on and on and on. And they are creating, at record pace, segregated fortresses. segregated fortresses, paid in part by Qatar, paid in part by the Muslim Brotherhood, and wealthy Islamists. And it's happening all over our country, and it's happening now very heavily in red states, especially Texas right now. I don't know what they're doing in Texas. I don't know why they're not acting urgently in Texas. I assume the people are showing up at zoning board meetings, at other board meetings at the local level, pressuring the governor, pressuring their state representatives, their state senators. Something. You better hurry up. You better get moving, or you're going to lose your state, because they all vote Democrat. And this is all being done intentionally. It is absolutely purposeful. It's part of a strategy to flip Texas. You flip Texas, the Republicans can never win another presidential election. They can never have the majority in the House or the majority in the Senate. By flipping Texas, that's all it takes. Or flipping Florida. Now, some of this is going on in Florida, but at least you have a governor who's doing what he can to fight it. I don't know what's going on in Texas, but it's not pretty. And it is constant. I'll be right back.
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21: Govee, GLP-1s, every day one thought haunts you. What if I stop? A 2026 British Medical Journal study says you'll gain every pound back, but 4 times faster. So what now? 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Alex Goen patented hypnosis. 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Hypnosis is behavior therapy concentrated, and Alex Goen hypnosis is the only U.S. patented hypnosis proven useful by the U.S. Patent Office. 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
2: As the arguments for and against data centers continue across the country, a number of smaller ones are popping up here in the Granite State. As the owner of Dynamic Internet in Salem tells News 9, data centers have been running since the inception of the Internet. Support for data centers has led to questions about the future of AI. Manchester police say two children were injured Wednesday afternoon as they were hit by a car in Harvard Street. According to police, the incident occurred a little before 4:30 when officers responded to reports of a lone child being hit, but once on scene, they found that a 7-year-old and an 8-year-old had both been struck. And as concerns over tick-borne illness spread in the Granite State, the National Science Foundation has awarded the University of New Hampshire an $8 million grant to study

0: ticks, the diseases they spread, and the environments they thrive in. Officials say the funding will focus on three tick species found here in the Granite State. More on these stories at the top of the hour and anytime at 1370WFEA.com.
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5: Now, your Granite State forecast.
6: For tonight, we can expect beautifully clear skies during the overnight hours, temperatures dropping to a cool 54 degrees. Heading into tomorrow, it's a picture-perfect Friday with nothing but sunshine and a warm high near 85. We'll keep those clear skies tomorrow night with a low of 56. And then looking ahead to the weekend, Saturday brings a lovely mix of sunshine and clouds with a high of 84. With your Granite State forecast, I'm Peggy James.
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4: I'm John Batchelor with Professor Evan Ellis of the U.S. Army War College Strategic Studies Institute, and we're paying attention now to the trouble in Cuba, which is very difficult to discern. It's not only fog of war, it's a deliberate confusion of who and what is in charge. Professor, there's no fresh information other than the belief that Cuba was bending in some fashion its resistance to the U.S. and the aid that the U.S. can provide, the 7 to 10 million, I don't know, the number moves around, how many people are in Cuba. This is a humanitarian crisis. Their electricity has failed 3 times, and the regime does not move. Is there expectation that there will be something up ahead for the people of Cuba, or is this now a frozen failure?
5: Well, certainly, John, the level of difficulty of the Cuban people with those sanctions are significant. Although the Cubans have begun to let USAID, a commitment to a $100 million U.S. humanitarian aid package, which by design would go to the Cuban people and in some ways undercut the hold that the Cuban government and its military-dominated industry, GAESA, had over the Cuban economy. However, the Cubans have been, for the past 7 decades, the communist regime has been very good in surviving and maintaining control. And so it remains to be seen what type of deal in the end one might get. But I would also emphasize that 2 important things occurred this week that also relate to Cuba and I think give a glimpse into where especially Secretary Rubio of Cuban origin himself is coming from in the U.S. administration. First, the State Department released a 100-page report, a pretty extensive report on Cuban activities, calling Cuba the capital of 21st century communism, talked about the many different ways with very specific detail that Cuba has launched campaigns of a subversion against various democracies in Latin America, as well as helping to maintain authority regimes, talking about Nicaragua, talking about Venezuela and others, even related it back to subversion in the United States and different leftist parties in the United States. I remember, with my own, work with the military, reading about people like Ana Belén Montes, a famous Cuban agent within the Defense Intelligence Agency, or even more recently, Manuel Rocha, a U.S. ambassador and senior figure who was basically working for the Cubans. And so it was interesting to see how kind of the broader Cuban threat in the hemisphere was framed by this important report. And then also something that just occurred a couple of days ago is that the U.S. State Department pulled together 67 countries from around the world in a meeting on something called the left-wing political terrorism. And certainly, so groups that were tied to Cuba were featured prominently in that, with the argument at least that the administration is trying to make in Latin America and elsewhere, that some of these groups and associated subversion present a threat to democracy that should be recognized as a form of terrorism that has received less focus than some of the campaign that we've seen since 2001, September 11th, against Islamic terrorism. So I think there's kind of an effort by the administration to frame the strategic threat from Cuba in broader terms, although, again, different people have different perspectives on to what degree they give weight to that.
4: We move from Cuba to the trouble in Central America over Nicaragua. This is an odd headline from the UN. Nicaragua continues to weaken political freedoms, UN warns. I believe that what that means is they're going to cancel the election. Is that correct, Professor?
5: Yeah, John, this is one of those things that you just don't normally hear dictators saying outright. Literally last week, this past week, Daniel Ortega and Rosario Murillo, the famous co-presidents of Nicaragua, said that they would not have farther elections. Daniel Ortega, technically his term ends, even according to the new constitution that he himself rigged. His term is scheduled to end next year. And he literally said, the opposition is trying to capture power through elections. Imagine that, trying to capture power by elections. And so we're just not going to have any more elections. And so, of course, that has led everyone from, the U.S. Secretary of State Marco Rubio saying, Nicaragua shouldn't expect that we're just going to follow along with this as business as usual. The human rights chief Volker Turk talked about the closing of the civic space in Nicaragua. So it's actually interesting that there has not been a stronger reaction. But of course, usually, as we've seen with the robbery of the election in Venezuela by Nicolas Maduro.
4: 30 seconds, Evan. Go ahead.
5: Normally what dictators do is they rig and rob elections. But to just say, we're no longer going to have elections. I mean, even the Soviet Union and even communist China pretends to have elections, which they pretend are free and fair. So we're in new territory, and we'll see what type of response one gets with the what's become the hermit kingdom, the North Korea of Central America, the Ortega regime in Nicaragua.
4: Professor Evan Ellis, I'm John Batchelor.
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1: Now, your Granite State forecast.
2: For tonight, we can expect beautifully clear skies during the overnight hours, temperatures dropping to a cool 54 degrees. Heading into tomorrow, it's a picture-perfect Friday with nothing but sunshine and a warm high near 85. We'll keep those clear skies tomorrow night with a low of 56. And then looking ahead to the weekend, Saturday brings a lovely mix of sunshine and clouds with a high of 84. With your Granite State forecast, I'm Peggy James.
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3: I'm John Batchelor. I continue with Professor Evan Ellis of the U.S. Army War College Strategic Studies Institute. We're on our way to Venezuela, but here in Central America, we stop by an odd detail. Pardoned by Trump, writes Reuters. Hernandez to return to Honduras and seek dismissal of local charges. This is old news become new news. Former Honduran President Juan Orlando Hernandez, who was freed from a 45-year sentence over cocaine trafficking in the U.S. by President Donald Trump, said he will seek to have local charges against him dismissed when he returns to Honduras on Sunday. Professor, this does not look like a positive story. What's the backstory? Good evening.
4: Good evening, John. Well, certainly, a presidential pardon does not mean that you didn't do the thing that you're being pardoned for. But during the previous years in Honduras, you had widespread, corruption and mismanagement. And two of the key people on the center right, what was called the National Party, Porfirio Lobo, and Juan Orlando Hernandez, were long seen as very corrupt. Both of those faced charges in Honduras itself, charges that really only became possible, after their party lost power. Certainly Juan Orlando Hernandez was kind of at the top of the stack. He was extradited to the United States in 2022, accused of facilitating the movement of 400 metric tons of cocaine to the United States. And again, there have long been flows of cocaine that would come largely out of Colombia, with a combination of Colombian and Mexican and other traffickers, with Honduran facilitators, groups such as the Cachiro and Valle Valle family, known as the Transportistas. And so he was basically convicted of this. But at the same time, you had a left-to-center party, Libre, which was headed by the former wife of ousted left-populist President Mel Zelaya. Her name was Xiomara Castro. Under the Castro administration there, a different Castro, you had a turn to the left. There was some concern that the U.S. military base in Sotocano could be at risk. The country recognized China and was getting more and more deeply in bed with the Chinese with various different projects in telecommunications and hydroelectric, in services and in various other things. So things were just not going in a good direction. And so in this critical election, President Trump notably pardoned Juan Orlando Hernandez, who was the political mentor, among other things, of the candidate Nasri Esfour, a bit of a technocrat. So bottom line is that although a lot of people still had their doubts about, the deep corruption of Juan Orlando Hernandez, that, the fact that the U.S. really weighed in very heavily on that, saying indeed that the U.S. would essentially cut off aid in last November's election if the leftists, if Libre won. And so bottom line was Esfour won. And so that paved things not only for Esfour's government, but also now with the U.S. charges against Juan Orlando dropped, and then processes in Honduras to say, well, if the U.S. isn't going to prosecute me, then maybe you shouldn't either. And so they're working right now as Juan Orlando gets ready to return from the U.S. to Honduras, now a free man, to make sure that he does not get essentially rearrested. One notes that, his predecessor, Porfirio Lobo, also saw charges against him dropped. And so from the perspective of conservatives staying

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3: 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That's meaningful every time.
2: Shaheen and Gordon is where good people do good work. 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
1: Hi, it's Amanda with Croponi Automotive in Bowen Concord, and I'm here with my friend Ray Ramsey, who is a farm manager at Sanborn Mills Farm, and this is probably my favorite place in the state of New Hampshire. Most people have never heard of it. 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
2: Well, we offer traditional workshops as well as a working farm. We are open Wednesday through Saturday from 10 to 3. You can come and visit, walk the property. We just ask people not to go inside the buildings without staff present. But if you come during a event like a binding demo, we're having a thrashing demo, those type of things, you're going to see a binder working traditionally in an oat field binding. You'll see the oats being traditionally thrashed on a threshing machine built in 1919. We also do pop-up lunches.
1: Those are delicious.
2: As well as a demo that goes along with it.
1: And you would reference the property real quickly. How many acres can be explored up there?
2: Oh, there's about over 500 acres there. There's a map at the kiosk when you hit the parking lot. Grab that and walk the trails as well as explore the property itself.
1: Great. Well, thank you so much for being part of keeping this gem alive and available to all of us here in New Hampshire and beyond. And again, the website is sanbornmills.org.
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6: I'm John Batchelor. Brazil, the big election ahead of us, and the candidates right now seem to be Lula da Silva, the man who's been elected three times with caveats, and the son of the previous president, Jair Bolsonaro's son, Flavio, but that hasn't been formalized yet. Oddly, however, I note that Brazil is now dealing with the U.S. tariffs, 25% tariffs, that's a dispute, and also with an odd detail. Javier Milei, the president of Argentina, world famous, wants to visit Jair Bolsonaro, who's been incarcerated in his own home, and he's been denied visiting Bolsonaro. Odd. It calls attention to the weakness in Lula da Silva. He's a senior figure who is not all as sharp as he was 25 years ago. And also because who's running the government? Who made this decision to block Argentina? Now, I find it strange. Is it regarded as strange in Brazil?
7: Great question, John. And for me, frankly, things do not look good for the political or economic future of the country, which is collectively half of the entire geography of South America, half of its population, half of its economy, and has a military that's bigger than all of the rest of the militaries in South America combined. The current polling numbers with the election in October are Lula, 45% in the second round, Flavio Bolsonaro, the son of Jair Bolsonaro at 37%. And so right now, why does Lula, despite Brazil's economic and other problems, seem to have this strong lead? Even though they were largely put on Brazil because of Lula administration policies, the new 25% tariffs literally just hit about a day ago. They will devastate as much as 18 to 26% of Brazil's exports to the United States, about $15 billion worth of goods being affected. And the sense is that many Brazilians believe Lula's line that this is somehow Jair Bolsonaro convincing Trump to punish Brazil, to punish Lula. About 6 in 10, according to these polls, believe that Flavio Bolsonaro, who actually tried publicly to get away

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10: I'm John Batchelor with Caitlin Tiffany. Her new book is The Housewives Underground, the untold story of the women who made the JFK assassination our most enduring mystery. It is 1967, 68, I don't remember. I think it's the end of 67. A man named Jim Garrison, the district attorney of Louisiana. Who is he at the time, and why does he get involved in the explanations for the Warren Commission?
11: Mm-hmm. So it's early 67. Jim Garrison's the district attorney of New Orleans. He's kind of a colorful figure in Louisiana politics even before this, but they call him the Jolly Green Giant because he's very tall and smokes green cigars. But in any case, he was interested in the Kennedy assassination because there had been some investigation in New Orleans already. The FBI had investigated some tips that came out of New Orleans in 1964 when they were investigating the case. And he was aware of some of that. And he was a publicity hound. He had a very big ego, and for whatever reason, he decided he was the guy to go back through those old reports and find a conspiracy that had been cooked up in New Orleans to kill the president.
10: New Orleans, I was struck by how he takes up a case. I didn't know whether he knew the Oswald background. Marguerite and her 3 sons, Lee Harvey had 2 brothers, John and Robert, I think.

0: were their names, who have ordinary lives. In fact, one of the brothers lives in the Irving, in the Fort Worth area, and Marguerite stays with him, and he's very accepting of Marguerite's creativeness or imagination. He's supportive of Marina. Marina has a new life. She goes off and marries. I think she's still with us. I think she's still alive. I'm not sure.
1: Yeah, I think so.
0: She marries and doesn't want to talk about it. Marguerite only talks about it to her death. But the Oswalds lived in New Orleans at some point, and Lee Harvey Oswald was a child there. So Jim Garrison wants to prosecute not Lee Harvey Oswald. He wants to prosecute another man entirely. Why? What is the Garrison theory of the assassination?
1: Well, that's an interesting question because he has so many of them. But when initially what he starts out with, so Lee Harvey Oswald lived in New Orleans briefly before. Well, he lived there as a child, but then he lived there again as an adult briefly, and was arrested there for disturbing the peace or some charge like that when he was giving out pro-Castro flyers and got in a fight with an anti-Castro group. But what Garrison chooses to investigate are these rumors that the FBI had already looked into, that a mysterious, kind of shadowy, probably rich, like powerful figure had called from New Orleans, had called someone in New Orleans to ask them to represent Lee Harvey Oswald before he was shot by Jack Ruby. And so what Garrison starts to look into is, who is this mysterious man? And did he actually engineer the assassination? And is that why he wanted to try to get Oswald out of jail? And was Oswald, he kind of goes back and forth, I think, because he suggests that Lee Harvey Oswald is innocent, but his case also rests on Lee Harvey Oswald being part of this conspiracy. So potentially he just thinks Lee Harvey Oswald was framed in some way, but he's looking into connections that Lee Harvey Oswald had in New Orleans, or allegedly had in New Orleans.
0: At the same time, he's very friendly with organized crime, not only in New Orleans, but in Las Vegas. So this is happening simultaneously. He's a larger than life figure. Louisiana turns out Huey Long like characters and Jim Garrison. But at the time, he's getting national headlines every time he brings forth an allegation. And J. Edgar Hoover's still with us. CIA is still with us. He's making allegations against the FBI, against the CIA. He doesn't care where he goes. And Garrison wants to charge a man who is named Clay, who is not related in any fashion to the case. It's very odd. The prosecution goes forward, and eventually it ends in a not guilty. Is that the moment that the warrenologists all wander off? Is that trigger them, the Garrison failure?
1: Well, so throughout his investigation and the lead up to this trial, it takes about 2 years between when he announces he's solved the case and then when he brings Clay Shaw to trial. The critics start to schism over Garrison, because Sylvia especially, and Shirley to some extent, think he is just sour for himself, is not careful with the facts, is persecuting this like innocent man without any regard for the values of truth and justice that they have been espousing for the past several years. And then there are others in the critics community who think like, okay, he's not perfect, he's been making mistakes, but he's letting us help. The government won't listen to us. They won't let us help. They won't reinvestigate the case. He's the only one doing something, and he's open to tips from us. He lets us come and look at the files. He lets us tell us what he lets us tell him what direction to go in. And so they want to stick with him because it's, expedient in a way. So they really come apart over that. And those differences are pretty much unreconcilable.
0: The book is The Housewives Underground, The Untold Story of the Women Who Made the JFK Assassination. So the warrenologists of October of 65 are going in different directions. Some are publishing books. Sylvia's published an index, and there'll be more. There are tragedies as well, and when we come back, There is a House investigation, an official investigation, finally going to open in the 1970s. What does it conclude about the assassination of the president? I'm John Batchelor.
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11: 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A 2026 British Medical Journal study says you'll gain every pound back, but four times faster. So what now? 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Alex Goen patented hypnosis. The Journal of the American Medical Association says adding behavior therapy to GLP-1s produces nearly three times the results than GLP-1s alone. Three times the results. Hypnosis is behavior therapy concentrated. 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
6: Now, your Granite State forecast.
14: For tonight, we can expect beautifully clear skies during the overnight hours. Temperatures drop.

0: Upping to a cool 54 degrees. Heading into tomorrow, it's a picture-perfect Friday with nothing but sunshine and a warm high near 85. We'll keep those clear skies tomorrow night with a low of 56. And then looking ahead to the weekend, Saturday brings a lovely mix of sunshine and clouds with a high of 84. With your Granite State forecast, I'm Peggy James.
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0: Gary McNamara, where the Iran war is going. We'll get to that. And also in New Jersey, the contractor says that there was no serious software error.
1: Right.
0: We did nothing wrong. We'll get to this because it's like, whoa.
1: Because they're saying, the software company is saying, that the state knew they were non-citizens and registered them to vote anyway.
0: Yeah, that went from one state agency to another.
1: Right.
0: And it was obvious that they weren't citizens.
1: There
0: was no software error, and they say they can prove it.

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1: Expect some really nice weather this weekend. We'll have clear skies for the early morning, low 57. Later today, sunny, a light breeze, highs around 85. Clear skies tonight, getting down to 60. Plenty of sun for Saturday, breezy with a high of 85. A few clouds Saturday night, getting down to 56. Sunday will be mostly sunny with a high of 83, and mostly sunny Monday with a high of 86. With your Granite State forecast, I'm Jeff Edwards.
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1: We're with our radio. He's Eric Cronin. I'm Gary McNamara. Coming up on the bottom of the hour, we haven't done a racism update in a while.
2: Okay.
1: This one concerning Caitlin Clark. So talk. Let's talk women's basketball. We'll get to that.
2: All
1: and
2: right.
1: Also, the federal government, this is really going to be disturbing to the left. They're saying to the Democrats on the left, separate but equal, we're not going to allow. So, of course, that makes the federal government under Trump a racist.
2: Ah.
1: Because they don't want separate but equal.
2: Right.
1: So we will get to that. By the way, the Brooke Baldwin story.
2: Yeah.
1: New York Post. The line that made me laugh the most was, she ultimately rejected all four men despite describing herself as someone who enjoys sex. Like.
2: I,
1: as opposed to what, Al Bundy? It's
2: like, well,
1: what the?
2: Yeah, and this, and you do. Why are you doing an interview about it?
1: Because you've got nothing else. You got nothing else. That can be the only reason. You've got nothing else to sell.
2: I guess so.
1: Or you believe you have nothing else to sell,
2: right? It's just weird.
1: Yeah.
2: Isn't it just weird?
1: You know, I said earlier, salacious. It's not salacious. It's hilarious.
2: It is.
1: I mean, it's stupid hilarious is what it is.
2: Yes.
1: Not even salacious. I just, like, it's
2: weird. It's just weird.
1: I know.

0: Now, your Granite State forecast.
1: Expect some really nice weather this weekend. We'll have clear skies for the early morning, low 57. Later today, sunny, a light breeze, highs around 85. Clear skies tonight, getting down to 60. Plenty of sun for Saturday, breezy with a high of 85. A few clouds Saturday night, getting down to 56. Sunday will be mostly sunny with a high of 83, and mostly sunny Monday with a high of 86. With your Granite State forecast, I'm Jeff Edwards.
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0: Now, your Granite State forecast.
1: Expect some really nice weather this weekend. We'll have clear skies for the early morning, low 57. Later today, sunny, a light breeze, highs around 85. Clear skies tonight, getting down to 60. Plenty of sun for Saturday, breezy with a high of 85. A few clouds Saturday night, getting down to 56. Sunday will be mostly sunny with a high of 83, and mostly sunny Monday with a high of 86. With your Granite State forecast, I'm Jeff Edwards.
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1: And he is Eric Carley, and I'm Gary McNamara. Welcome and good morning. I was looking at Breitbart had the story. They were reprinting another story. Let me just did I save it? Oh, yeah, I did.
2: All right.
1: The oil-producing nations of the Persian Gulf are stepping up their efforts to divert shipping away from the Strait of Hormuz. The Associated Press noted on Thursday that at least

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11: We are Red Eye Radio. He is Eric Carlin. I'm Gary McNamara. Where the Iran war is going, we'll get to that. And also in New Jersey, the contractor says that there was no serious software error.
12: Right,
11: you know, we did nothing wrong. We'll get to this because it's like, whoa. Because
12: they're saying, the software company is saying, that the state knew they were non-citizens and registered them to vote anyway.
11: Yeah, that went from one state agency to another.
12: Right.
11: And it was obvious that they weren't citizens.
12: There
11: was no software error, and they say they can prove it.

0: Now, your Granite State forecast.
1: Expect some really nice weather this weekend. We'll have clear skies for the early morning, low 57. Later today, sunny, a light breeze, highs around 85. Clear skies tonight, getting down to 60. Plenty of sun for Saturday, breezy with a high of 85. A few clouds Saturday night, getting down to 56. Sunday will be mostly sunny with a high of 83, and mostly sunny Monday with a high of 86. With your Granite State forecast, I'm Jeff Edwards.
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1: From ABC News, I'm Sherry Preston. Another set of Trump tariffs now in effect. His latest set were tossed out by the Supreme Court, so now the White House is using a claim of forced labor for products made to impose these new taxes on numerous countries, those countries denying the accusations, calling them completely unfounded. A 13th consecutive night of back-and-forth airstrikes against Iran, and as the Houthis attack ships in the Red Sea, the White House threatens even more destruction. Here's ABC Chief Washington Correspondent Jonathan Carl.
2: The president told Axios he is, quote, close to a decision on his threat of a massive attack on Iran, and senior White House officials told me the president is considering a range of options, including military operations at the level that we saw at the height of Operation Epic Fury at the start of the war.
1: Growing outrage in Madison, Wisconsin over the deadly police-involved shooting of a black man who officers say was armed with a knife.
3: An eruption of raw emotion as local leaders tried to provide an update on the fatal police shooting of a black man at a busy intersection in Madison, Wisconsin.
4: We don't want to hear anything you've been saying.
3: That stunning moment as a man spewing anti-Semitic and anti-capitalism views suddenly emerges from the audience and literally takes the microphone from the Madison police chief while he's participating in a press conference on the shooting. The bizarre scene arising out of a city gripped in tension.
1: ABC Chief Law and Justice Correspondent Pierre Thomas. A dramatic rescue in Washington State. That social media sound of a seaplane going down off the coast of Washington State, about 90 miles north of Seattle. The plane burst into flames when it hit the water, but the 10 passengers and pilot were all rescued. Two stabbings near Central Park in New York. Police investigating whether they were meant to be a hate crime. You're listening to ABC News.
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6: State health officials say close to a dozen people who consumed lettuce in a hospital cafeteria have contracted cyclosporiasis. Fire officials say 19 people have been displaced following a fire at a multifamily home in Manchester, and a Wilton woman is suing the state over its decision to end vehicle admission testing. Good morning, I'm Tom Novak. State health officials say 9 people who ate lettuce served at the cafeteria at Cheshire Medical Center in Keene have confirmed cases of cyclosporiasis. According to the Department of Health and Human Services, 16 patients in all, including 10 employees, were exposed to the parasite, which officials say was linked back to recalled lettuce sold by Taylor Farms. However, health officials note that anyone currently receiving inpatient services at the hospital has yet to contract the illness, but are currently investigating additional cases that may be linked to the cluster. Authorities say Wednesday afternoon's fire at a multifamily home on Manchester's west side has displaced 19 people. Around 4:30, fire crews were dispatched to Dubuis Street for a report of smoke and were able to bring the fire under control before it could spread to the rest of the building. No injuries were reported, as authorities note the residents were able to evacuate safely when firefighters arrived on scene. Investigators say the fire started accidentally in a second-floor bedroom. Damage to the building is estimated at $30,000. A Wilton woman has filed a lawsuit against New Hampshire over its choice to end motor vehicle inspections over concerns about air quality. According to the lawsuit filed this week by Marilyn Jonas, who suffers from asthma, the state's decision to end the program is a violation of the Federal Clean Air Act, and that New Hampshire should find another way to regulate those car emissions, and wants a judge to force the state to immediately reinstate the program in some capacity. And sports, the Red Sox are back to work tonight when they host the Blue Jays for the start of a three-game series. First pitch crosses home plate at 7:15. I'm Tom Novak for WFEA News.
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7: Highways and side roads are moving along well this morning on 293 in Manchester, heading on to the Everett down to Nashua, and in Bedford on 101. A few delays in Goffstown. Henry Bridge Road is closed due to construction, but 101 East is moving along well to the coast, and on 93 North up to Concord, your ride is looking clear. Once you're in Massachusetts, light volume on 93 South and Andover down to Wilmington, but no issues on Route 3 in Chelmsford or 95 South in Wakefield. Here's your forecast. Sunny skies today, high 85 degrees. Clear this evening, overnight temperatures in the upper 50s. And sunny skies tomorrow, high 85. I'm Emily Spencer on AM 1370 and 99.9 WFEA.
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9: 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Also, we'd like to remember that when we look at Red Friday, remember everyone deployed, their families back here, things that we can do to help them out. Support organizations like your VFW, your American Legion, they're there. They're the front lines to help not only veterans in active duty, but also to help those families work through the deployment. Deployments are never easy, even if you take out the element of hostile conflicts like we see in Iran as well. Hey, you know, bouncing around to some of the top news stories. We'll get to some news stories here in just a bit. Big one, of course, the Correspondents' Dinner, which was interrupted earlier this year, because of an attempted assassination. That will be held tonight. Maine Democrats are going to go behind closed doors and pick the next person to run for U.S. Senate. The voters won't. The Democrats will do that because that's how the parties work. Look, I'm not naive on this, all right? So they'll be doing that tomorrow. We actually requested press credentials, and no one got back to us. So, I've heard from several press people that they've limited a lot of press credentials for this event, yes, tomorrow. So it is interesting in that regard as well. Coming out of the top news stories, too, going over to ABC, they kind of ended their news report regarding the stabbing in Central Park and alleged or referenced a little that it might be a hate crime. When you yell Allah Akbar and then start stabbing people, probably could be. And once again, I always caution people that when I look at things like that, we never like to hear any kind of anti-Semitic or yelling of that kind in general. But oftentimes I find, especially in these kind of incidents, we're going to find out later on that the person probably wasn't in the best state of mind. But once again, I'm cautious as to not overly report on the story because we're only getting initial reports from that suspect arrested after allegedly yelling Allah Akbar, stabbing two men in the New York City attack. So to help ABC out a little bit, you know, I'm sure if the person started stabbing people and said something derogatory about black people, they would put that to the lead and say that it was probably a racially motivated crime. Come on, ABC, be better. The other thing is the stabbing, of course, in Wisconsin. I watched the video. But of course, protesters are going to show up. It doesn't matter what the police decide to do. But I will share this with you. You know, as we watch this go through, politicians have to be better about how they're going to allow these things to fester and manifest themselves. But even if we look over at Wisconsin reporting on this story, this is a report from the Fox affiliate in Wisconsin, Madison. Protesters burst into Thursday's news conference about the police shooting the homeless man in Madison, taking the microphone from the police chief and arguing that some attendees who said he wanted to hear more about the investigation. He also started ranting anti-Semitic charges. So once again, I can't play any of that audio because we want to be careful about that as well. The shooter, Corey Ruiz, was a homeless resident was shot and killed Wednesday after police said he resisted arrest and injured an officer with a knife. You can see that in the video, actually stabbing the officer. So, you know, we've just become an outrage culture in general. And, you know, put the badge on, put the gun on, guys, and go out there and deal with these people. Because the police officers, and have long been, and when I was a police officer, this was true then, we are the social front line of all your failings. We're dealing with the homeless. We're dealing with the mentally ill. We're dealing with the addicts, not you. You'll do the press conference, or you'll tout what you perceive to be the successes, and then you'll throw police officers out there. I'm just going to tell you, when a police officer gets stabbed, what then? What do you want us? What do you want a police officer to do? A knife is a deadly weapon, period. And politicians should be standing up and saying, look, an investigation is underway. We do know these following three facts: that this person was homeless, had been numerous engagements with the police throughout his homeless life. Did you have a knife? And yes, the officer was stabbed. Those are the facts that lead to this situation. But we can't let even the initial facts that we know have been validated by the police and local officials, we can't let even that encourage politicians to stand up and say, look, please stop, all right? We don't need any more violence. These are the facts. The outrage machine, you need to shut up for a minute and let the investigation happen. But no, they can't do that. They can't look at the outrage machine because, one, they created it, and two, those are the people who vote for them and send them money. So, I mean, just always interesting things across the board. Hey, we're going to do an update real quick on what's going on in Iran. We're also going to talk about a little bit, you know, New Hampshire's getting very national news about what's going to happen with the First in the Nation primary state. It's also getting a massive amount of coverage because of that UNH poll. And so we're going to talk a little bit about that because, you know, once again, we're not even past the midterms. And the main, the corporate media, CNN, MSNBC Now, Fox, all of them are already looking at the presidential election. That's why I tell you that, you know, there's a lot of conversation about this. And most of the reporting that has talked about, you know, who is leading right now potentially in New Hampshire has failed to mention that it is quite possible any leading candidate for the Democratic Party will not be allowed to run, will not be allowed to stand before the citizens of New Hampshire, Granite Staters, and ask for their vote without being penalized. So we're going to talk about that a little bit, but let's go ahead and get a conversation going real quick on the update of what's going on in Iran. President Trump announced yesterday that major operations might be continued from behind the scenes. Fox, CNN, and MS Now are all reporting that the president is now completely frustrated. He does not trust the Iranians at all. Well, welcome to where we were. We appreciate that. It took you too long. And that he really wants to start maybe major engagements larger than the first original operation. But I did, when I was looking for audio yesterday, I went out looking first, as I always do. When I search audio, people ask me, well, how do you come up with your audio? There's a lot of things I come up with. One, I look at the trends that New Hampshire and Granite Staters are searching, so that helps me a little bit. I look at, just like everybody else does, what are the top news stories in general that are out there. But I always search out our federal delegation and our leadership here in New Hampshire. I search out their names and just see, you know, if there's video. Video gets put up there really quickly. So I got nothing on our federal delegation other than what we played yesterday from Senator Shaheen. So nothing from them. So I put that over in one camp. And nothing really from internal New Hampshire leadership at the House or the Senate. So things are kind of in this quasi-mode of summer. So let's go ahead and first listen to Senator Shi. This is a really interesting senator. He's a U.S. senator from Montana. He's also a Navy SEAL, former Navy SEAL, has served in combat in multiple tours of combat. And yesterday there was a vote on whether to fund our military in this most recent conflict, because we've had that conversation before as well. And that debate didn't go really well because, once again, I think a lot of people who choose to stand on the floor and put their input into these kind of funding measures, they fail to realize that there are people deployed. There are people from their state deployed. There are actually people who put on this uniform and go out there and do this job. And I'll share with you, we talk amongst ourselves where we stand politically. I didn't overly talk about a lot of politics when I was in the military. But I can tell you one thing. When we get up in the morning and we're given orders, we just follow them. And we don't say, well, I'm only going to follow the orders of a Republican president. No, we follow the orders. We may grumble every once in a while, but we follow the orders. And I think too many politicians forget that. I'm glad to see that right now, it's almost a record number of veterans are running this year for Congress. I'm glad to see that in both parties, because that means something. Let's go ahead and listen to the Senator A1, please.
8: Love Donald Trump or hate him. Love his policies, hate ICE, love ICE, whatever. There's never been a single president who has stood up to Iran and hit back. For 47 years, our troops and our families have been absorbing attack after attack after attack all over the world. And their radical ideology does not stop at the Persian Gulf. It doesn't stop at Tel Aviv. They want to do this everywhere. It's a global radical ideology. I can promise you, being someone overseas wearing the uniform, when you're fighting for your country, you don't care what party's in office, but you're fighting to defend your country. You turn on the news and see your elected officials stabbing you in the back, telling you that you're failing, that you failed every goal of the war, is what I just heard. Last time I checked, we've wiped these bastards out. An occasional missile strike and boats in the straits, that's not military strength. Those are the flailings of a failing empire. So I encourage our colleagues on both sides of the aisle, whatever's politically convenient, whatever plays well on Twitter or Facebook, think about the people who are deployed right now, standing on that wall with a loaded weapon, who have volunteered to defend our country and our way of life.
9: Right. That's what this funding is about. Some people say it's supporting the war, but right now it's about the men and women who are serving their way. I didn't edit that video. We played it in its entirety. Once again, because if you appear before the public arena and you're using public airwaves, I'm at a point now where the FCC can't really worry about what we play. This is how these politicians are going to talk. And he's right, though. And you can hear it in his tone. I would remind you that this senator isn't just some schmo who appears before the voters and asks for their vote. He put the uniform on. He crawled through the mud and the sand. He was shot at. He shot back. He's got more credibility than almost everybody else in the U.S. Senate, period, bar none. I think there's 15 other members who have served in the military and in combat, both in the Democrat and Republican Party. I'll listen to them a little bit more when it comes to this issue. And that's where it is. And as I said, I'm reluctant in this, and most people in the military are always going to be reluctant. It is not our first choice to go into war. And I believe that the president hasn't handled this conflict very well. He's relented too easy. But, you know, we got three choices here. These are the three choices, ladies and gentlemen. We have Granite Staters in harm's way right now. We go in and we finish this darn thing and just be done with it. I don't want to go back there 5 years from now, 10 years from now, 15 years from now. In the last 10 years, the Iranian government has been responsible for almost 1,000 American deaths. Name me the president, the House member, or the Senate member who has lost somebody to combat in this most recent conflict over these last 10 years as Iranians have killed American soldiers. Name me that person. You can't. You cannot name them. And once again, it has not touched them in the way that they believe it has touched them. But it has touched over 1,000 American families. And it's real easy for politicians to say, well, no, we shouldn't be in this conflict. Well, we've been in this conflict for 47 years. And there have been years when we haven't lost people to the Iranian terror. But there have been times when we have lost them. And we have done nothing about it. We're there. Let's finish this mission. The second thing we can do is just go into this lawnmower effect. Every 5 years, blow the heck out of them and then leave. Or we can just become isolationists. If we're not going to finish this mission, we're in it now, let's just leave the area. Let Europe and the Middle East deal with this. That's where we are. But to sit here and deny funding for politics, puts our men and women in harm's way. Let's go ahead and take a break. We'll come back and listen to some more audio. We'll do that next. Your calls are always welcome. 603-669-1370. 99.9
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9: Welcome back to your morning. I want to finish out the audio regarding what's going on in Iran. Once again, as I remind everybody, today is Red Friday. Remember, everyone deployed, and we do have Granite Staters in harm's way, as it looks like there's going to be an increase in activity in the Middle East. And, of course, we pray for all those who are serving on our behalf and also for the families back here. It is not a pleasant time when we go through these intensive increases in conflict. Families always worried about their loved ones, even when we're not in major conflict, because it is a dangerous job in general. Let's go ahead and listen to General Kellogg, a former commanding officer for the 82nd Airborne, as he talks a little bit about, leading into this conflict, gaining leverage. Let's go ahead and listen to A2.
21: I think I could listen to him all day long. Thanks, Martha, for having me. Good to
22: Thank
21: be with you.
22: You.
21: Look, what he gets at, he understands war. And what the American people need to understand, and we're trying to get across to him, is that this is a war right now. This is serious business. But part of being in war, you have to break the opponent's, the enemy's will to fight. And I get great concerns that we haven't really gotten to that point. What do I mean by that, and why is that important? You know, the president wrote a great book a few years ago called Art of the Deal. One of the things he mentioned when you get to negotiations, you get to peace, is the use of leverage. And how do we get leverage over them right now?
9: So how do we get leverage over them right now? And the general's going to explain that. Once again, we're in this phase that whatever happens next, and as Armstrong and Getty kind of alluded to, that we are seeing massive troop transfers over to Germany. Germany is the major base, especially for Middle East conflicts, where soldiers will eventually be evacuated to if they are injured. But we're also seeing increased activity even from our own local area with our refueling group. So we know that as well. And we also have men and women finishing up their training down in Texas and getting ready to go over to the Middle East to provide security from our National Guard and Army Reserve units. So that's a lot of the active. But the leverage is really, you know, at this point, the president alluded to yesterday that basically started taking out infrastructures. Once again, not a war crime if the infrastructure is being used to support the military apparatus. And basically everything in Iran is to support the military apparatus, period. End of story. And then also seizing all the funds. It was mentioned yesterday that President Trump said that, you know, basically they are going to seize all the funds and they're going to start using the money to repay and rebuild and resecure the Middle East. Of course, Iran thinks that's a violation of international law. They would know something about violating international law, killing 1,000 Americans over these past 10 years, causing terror throughout the group, arming Hezbollah and Hamas. Yeah, they know something about international law. So let's go ahead and listen to the second part of General Kellogg on this. Economically, how can we really put some leverage there? That would be A3.
21: It is a theocratic regime. They have caused the deaths to Americans. That's the reason I've said you got to take something like Karg Island, which is 90% of their economy, or Larak Island, which is a command and control in the Strait of Hormuz as well. It's not because I think it's great to go and get into a fight, because I've been there and I know what it means. But the fact is, I want to give the president leverage. So you get to a point where you're going to break their back, not only militarily, which we have done, and the senator was right about that, but basically break their back economically as well.
9: So once again, General Kellogg, commanding general of the 82nd Airborne, when you become a commanding general for an elite unit like the 82nd Airborne, one of the top military units in the world, and certainly one of our top military units here, when you go through that process of rising to the rank of commanding soldiers, having sadly been the commander at a lower rank as well in Vietnam, he understands what it means to put people in harm's way and what the repercussions of that. And trust me, he doesn't talk about that lightly. So he speaks from a position of great responsibility in that regard. He's also, as we've mentioned before, Megan Mobbs, who joins us, that is her father. We've had conversations about, you know, really how he thinks through this. And that's where we are. I'm reluctant in this conflict. I was reluctant when we ended in this conflict. I would remind him, he said we were at war. Well, we aren't at war. We've not declared a war. And I've long held that we should be doing that. But we're there. We're there after 47 long years of letting this country not only be the bully of the region, but the bully of the world and killing Americans. And so we're there. Let's deal with it. And that's what our politicians need to remember. They're looking at political gains in the midterms. That's what they're thinking about right now. And it's a shame. Let's go and listen to A4.
21: And then you can help the Iranian people rise up. We're not going to invade Iran. We shouldn't invade Iran. We should probably help them when they arise and do something, give them arms or give them ammunition. Partly is helping them out and figuring out what to do, because right now there are groups in Iran that are resisting the revolution, and we haven't really given them a lot of support.
9: Now, and the only way we're going to be able to do that is put some pressure on different areas. And when he says support, certainly using the Kurds, the Turkish authorities aren't going to help us. Israel will help us. Getting them collectively. We know that a lot of Iranians have already joined the Kurdish forces in the southwestern part of the country. We see that. And then it also means, as we've done in the past, that should the Iranian people rise up and create a pressure point internally into the country, that there'll be assets from America that are used. Those assets will usually mean provide air services. We've done that in the past. Let's go take a break. We'll come back. We'll go into our next conversation. We'll do that next right here on the Morning Update.
6: Good morning, I'm Tom Novak. Here's what's happening. A multi-year investigation in the Granite State has resulted in a Chinese national being charged in an international conspiracy to defraud people out of millions in gift cards. Town of Hooksett says it's reduced its business growth incentives for a Manchester-based contractor. And a Hudson woman is facing animal cruelty charges after authorities say they found a dog and seven newborn puppies living in unsafe conditions. WFEA News Time, 6:30, taking a look at sports. Red Sox back to work tonight when they host the Blue Jays in the start of a three-game series. First pitch is at 7:15. More on these stories coming up at the top of the hour right here on 99.9 and AM 1370. I'm Tom Novak for WFEA News.
15: 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One just got hit by a train. Naturally, the train had the right of way. Another one plowed straight through a high school marching band, which also had the right of way. Another tumbled down a flight of concrete stairs. Are these things really ready for prime time? 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But when they fail, it's usually spectacular, blocking wheelchair ramps, wandering into traffic, getting dragged a half a block by a car driver who never saw it. 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These things are conducting business on your sidewalks, and eventually, a human will get hurt. 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
4: Now, a look at the roads from the WFEA Traffic Hub.
5: Highways and side roads are moving along well on 293 in Manchester by South Willow Street and Queen City Ave, and no major problems on the Everett heading into Nashua. A few delays over in Goffstown. Henry Bridge Road is closed due to construction going on, but no major issues heading into Candia on 101 East or in Bedford by Wallace Road. It's looking like a 70-minute ride into Boston with slow traffic in Wilmington on 93 North by exit 33. And there's been a crash in Littleton on 495 South. The left lane is blocked by exit 78. Here's your forecast. Sunny skies today, a high 85 degrees. Clear this evening, overnight temperatures in the upper 50s. And more sun expected for your Saturday, high 85. I'm Emily Spencer on AM 1370 and 99.9 WFEA.
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7: Welcome back to your morning. Happy Friday to you. Remember, it's Red Friday. Remember everyone deployed. Big shout out to the New Hampshire Veterans Home. Of course, they acknowledge Red Friday every Friday. The team up there, the residents all wear red, so it's great to see that on their social media. All right, first in the nation primary. That's what we're looking at. We have to get past the midterms. We haven't even had our primary yet. So we are looking at 2028. We chatted a little bit about the UNH poll and where things were leading. And what I find interesting, too, and I had a few people reach out to me yesterday when I was talking about the Democrats have made their decision, the National Democrats have made their decision, New Hampshire is not going to be the first in the nation primary state. Maria Cardone, who sits on that board, used the word we know that New Hampshire should not go first. So, like I said yesterday, jokingly, unless the we she was referring to is the many voices inside her head, the we is she has inside track because she is going to be voting on this. She's part of the debate. And I'm holding true to that. New Hampshire is not going to be selected by the Democratic Party for be the first in the nation state. It might not even not make the top five tier, but it might make it, but it'll be a week or 2 weeks after. Now, I said this to somebody yesterday. I said, look, we have a law in the books. We're the first in the nation primary state. That's it. The Democrats can do whatever they want. However, what is different this time compared to last time, i.e. 2024, is the Democratic committee has also levied much heavier consequences if a candidate even sniffs around New Hampshire. And they didn't say New Hampshire, but we know who they're talking about. So if you violate the primary schedule for the Democrats, none of your delegates will be counted, period, not whatsoever. Last time, you got a partial counting. Two, you will not be invited on any debate stage. It'll be interesting to see how the networks handle that, but they'll probably go along with the prime. So you won't be invited on any debate stage. And you're required, should a movement internal to a state, i.e., let's just say it, guys, New Hampshire, if someone endorses you, tries to put your name on the ballot or recommends a write-in campaign, you are required by these new Democratic policy rules to con- to condemn that effort and say that you have no part in it. So that's what you're going to be required to do. So they're taking a baseball bat to Democrats here in New Hampshire. Our federal delegation was feckless. Marie Cardone even mentioned that during the interview. I'll post the interview up online. She even mentioned that, there was no resistance. Everybody got along to get along. Maybe she's just saying that to make it sound better. The Republicans are still going to hold the First in the Nation primary for their selection here in New Hampshire. So sorry, Democrats. And let me just share with you what I've always said. And my wife always chuckles when I bring this up. There was a time in my life when I wished we weren't the First in the Nation primary state. I think it brings too

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2: Out-of-state students who somehow still are managing to vote here in New Hampshire, they are now faced with the dilemma that they won't be able to vote for a Democrat in the First of the Nation primary. They've been eliminated from that. So what do? They'll probably vote in their state. And the moment they cast a ballot in Massachusetts, Maine, Vermont, South Carolina, Texas, wherever they're from, they're generally not allowed to vote in our general election. And so that stifles the potential enthusiasm within the Democratic Party. Let's go ahead and finish up one, the last thing that General Kellogg was talking about before we ran. Then I want to play some audio about the UNH poll. Let's go ahead and listen to A5, please.
3: And I think the most important thing is have the American people hear this. Mm-hmm. Let the president go in front of the American people and tell them why he's doing it. Look, this whole idea about not having a nuclear Iran is very, very important. It'll totally destabilize the region. Remember just a few years ago, Mohammed bin Salman, who's the crown prince of Saudi Arabia, said, if Iran gets a nuclear weapon, we're going to get a nuclear weapon. The Emiratis will get a nuclear weapon. Then you've really got a problem. And it's not for this generation. It's not for us, Martha. It's for our kids and our grandkids. He, the president of the United States, has done great in this, and he can change the Middle East for generations to come. Look what he just did with the Saudis on getting this nuclear deal with Westinghouse. They're willing to join into the Abraham Accords. That's something that was unheard of 4, 5, 6, 7 years ago.
2: Right. That's what we need, a nuclear-armed Middle East. Once again, if they all have nuclear weapons, some are actually going to point them towards Israel. And that's the unfortunate part. Let's go ahead and listen to Madeline Rivera was actually yesterday talking, and my ears perked up because I listened to several news sources at the same time, which is, once again, it's to drown out the other voices in my head. Just kidding. But Madeline Rivera was one of the people I was hearing in the background, and I heard Granite State and New Hampshire. I was like, ooh, I should turn my attention over to her right now and find out what she's talking about. So late yesterday, she brought up the UNH poll. We briefly talked about it yesterday. You know, the two big things is Marco Rubio's rise in the potential, and that would matter because he's a Republican. But then they were talking about who the leaders are in the Democrats. That doesn't matter. If the Democrats do what I know they're going to do and bypass New Hampshire as the first in the nation primary state, there is no leader. Because if AOC, if Buttigieg, if Newsom, if Harris even walk into New Hampshire and suggest that they're running for president, they'll be completely chastised. Let's go ahead and listen to Madeline Rivera, and this would be B1.
4: Democrats are navigating this issue over who will carry the party's torch. Left-wing candidates have racked up wins in recent primaries, fueling this internal conflict between the party's moderate and progressive wings. Now, this University of New Hampshire poll shows Congresswoman Ocasio-Cortez leading a field of potential Democratic presidential candidates. She stands at 22%, with former Transportation Secretary Pete Buttigieg at a close second with 21%.
2: Yeah, so there's your top two. And of course, some in the media try to tout Pete Buttigieg as a moderate Democrat. Once again, moving the goalpost to definition of moderate is always the interesting part of that conversation. But AOC is not a moderate Democrat. We know exactly where she's at. She is the original. And she's not old enough for me to call her the grandmother of democratic socialism within the Democratic Party in the modern era. But that's how she got elected. You know, former bartender to Congress. Sounds like a great movie. So she's leading right now. But, you know, we've had many leaders. If we find anything out about New Hampshire, we here in the Granite State understand this. We are giant killers. We have toppled many, many leading people. I remember Al Gore was leading massively. He had double.

0: digits, I think 40-50% when he was running in 2000, and he barely squeaked out of New Hampshire. So once again, these polls are interesting, but here's the lingering shadow of this whole thing. If the Democrats say that New Hampshire is not going to be the first in the nation primary, AOC, Buttigieg, none of those matter. It changes the dynamic completely. Sorry, Democrats. I know it's in your name, Democracy Democrat. You aren't going to be part of that. Let's go listen to the second part of this. This would be B2.
1: Notably, former Vice President Kamala Harris falls far behind with 5% support. AOC has been outspoken about the need for change.
2: I think a lot of people aren't sure, depending on where you're from, what it means to be a Democrat. What do we stand for? What are we fighting for, as opposed to what we are against? But that doesn't mean that that is characteristic of the whole party.
0: No, it doesn't mean it's characteristic of the whole party and do that. Because I just happen to be one of those people that agree with her. I believe that government can solve all of our problems. Government can take me out of poverty. Government can get rid of my addictions. Government will make me rich and make the rich people poor. I think government can do that. I think that every single morning, politicians wake up and say, how can I help the American people? My empathy is with them. I believe that if I take all their money, I can use it better. I understand situations that they have no clue as we fly over their states. Those poor people down there don't understand what we know. I believe that. In fact, if I had my wallet in my back pocket right now, I would put it in a manila envelope and send it down to Washington, D.C. Do what you need to do with it, guys, because you spend it so wisely. I sincerely have so much faith in you. I don't care what people say about the billions upon billions, if not trillions of dollars that have been stolen from the American people that you don't care about. I don't care, what, 6,000 people, illegal aliens, accidentally registered to vote in our country. 400 of them did it. I still have faith in you. I know you can rise to the occasion. You have done so throughout the entirety of my life. Let's go and listen to B3.
1: So now this Fox News poll shows Democrats view socialism more favorably than capitalism by an 11-point margin. 59% of Democrats view the Democratic Socialists of America positively. Disillusionment is driving the surge. Pollster Nate Silver says highly educated voters with lower to middle household incomes are the most Democratic voting group in America. The DSA's own member makeup speaks to that. The debates over the direction of the party are happening as the DNC reportedly takes a key vote this week on which states will kick off the 2028 Democratic primary. New Hampshire is one of the 12 states vying for an early spot, and that order is crucial as winning candidates enjoy momentum, so AOC could see a boost in the Granite State. We should note, though, that it is still early and the Congresswoman has not mentioned her political plans.
0: So right now, the push within the Democratic Party is high educated, low income. Those are the same voters. So what they're talking about is people with a lot of degrees or a lot of education who are making low income. They believe that the rich people created the situation they live in. I'm with them. They're absolutely right. Your degree in women's studies, a doctorate in women's studies, and you're a barista? That's not fair. Clearly, Elon Musk is stopping you from being successful. Shame on him. Take his money away now. If you have a doctorate in Russian literature, there should be a million jobs available for you. In fact, anyone who has a job that doesn't have a doctorate in Russian literature should be put right down to the bottom of the thing. If you want to be a barista, if you want to work at Barnes & Noble, if you want to be a superintendent for a school, you should be put right to the top of the list with your PhD in Russian literature or women's studies or African-American studies. Clearly, you're more educated, more well-informed, and more prepared for any job out there. I can see why you're attracted to socialism. You're a smart person. You're elitist, like the many of the Russians who went along with the Bolsheviks. It worked out so well for them. Or the Maoist in 1968 and 69, who were well-educated and low income. It worked so well for them. Or Nicaragua, where the president this week announced, we're done with elections. We're not going to have them anymore. That sounds like socialism to me. Let's go ahead and take a break. Right back on WFBA's The Morning Update.
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0: Welcome back. It is Friday, July 24th, 205 days down. Yep, we're well past the halfway point in this year. 160 days left in the year as well. Today is National Cousins Day. So reach out to your cousin. A National Day of Motoring. Okay. National Drive-Thru Day. So go through a drive-thru. It can be bank drive-thru, I guess, but they were referencing drive-thru for meals, which I don't typically like, because like in Lethal Weapon 2, I can't even tell you what that they said in Lethal Weapon 2 about drive-thrus, but it doesn't work out for you. Never does. National Tequila Day. Can get behind that day. Tell an old joke day. I've got an old joke, Tom, so I'm gonna get all dad on you. On old joke day.
14: Hold on, let me pull up a chair.
0: There we go. Love Parks Week. Of course, we love our parks, and visit nh.gov is going to be joining us shortly. Tennessee became the first Confederate

0: Confederate state to be readmitted into the United States. Welcome back, 1866. 1958, Boston Red Sox player Ted Williams, one of my heroes, was fined $250 for spitting on a fan. I'm not going to say anything, but if Ted Williams spit on you, maybe you should look to yourself. 1969, NASA's Apollo 11 safely returned to the Earth. I remember when that happened, after being the first manned mission to the moon. 1982, Eye of the Tiger by Survivor reached number one. I should say it like an FM DJ.
1: Well, you know, coming exactly. Down, it's Eye of the Tiger.
0: Yeah, Billboard Hot 100. It stayed there for 8 weeks. 1998, one of the greatest movies ever, but also one of the epic war films directed by Steven Spielberg, Saving Private Ryan. Completely ripped off of its Oscar, by the way.
2: Oh, absolutely. It's still, honestly, it is one of the best films.
0: Oh, yeah, watched it last
2: when
0: night.
2: It comes to World War II historical fiction.
0: Yeah, I watched it last night. It was great. Hey, look, your trends in New Hampshire. I don't know what's going on with you guys in New Hampshire. You're searching out food recalls. So we posted those up online. So there is an egg recall and there's a soup recall. So be mindful of that. There's probably other recalls out there as well. Over in the USA, what you're searching is Northwest flight attendant. A Northwest flight attendant was yesterday taken off their duty station because they overstayed their visa. Recalls, as I said, are top national searches. Eggs, Amy's soup. Those are your top ones. So here's your quote.
2: So Amy's soup, Taylor Farms lettuce. What else am I not looking at for the store? I mean,
0: eggs in general.
2: Reminding me, you know what? I should just stick with the greasy foods.
0: Yeah, a million eggs have been taken off the market, as if that's not going to create a price problem for eggs, which is a staple of a lot of families' diets, a great protein source. So over a million eggs were taken off because of salmonella effects. All right, your quote of the day. Everybody wants to save the world, but nobody wants to help mom do the dishes. Excellent. That's a good one. All right, so this is your... So we were talking about old jokes day. So I didn't know if they meant old jokes like in old people, but I'm not going to do that. I think they meant old-fashioned jokes. So here's your old-fashioned joke for today. I couldn't figure out why the baseball kept getting larger. It hit me eventually. That's it. That's... really pretty bad.
3: Right?
0: There we go. 46 days till Labor Day, 99 days till Halloween. What's going to be the Halloween costume of the year? Midterm elections, 101 days away. Of course, Christmas is 154 days away. Shop now. Get the bargains. And 837 days away from the presidential election.
2: And we're 3 days away from Halloween candy being back in stores.
0: Yeah, this is probably, you're not wrong. You know, as much as we chuckle on that one,
2: I'm probably not that far off.
0: You're not that far off. And of course, candy corn will last forever.
2: All the candy corn ever made was made in 1902 by, you know, bitter people who couldn't get into real kitchens.
0: There we go. So this is a good one. Your fact for the day: aggressively sitting or sport hocking originated in Berlin in 2007. Special stools for the sport cost about $70. So these are people who go to the worst places you would ever want to sit, i.e., the edge of a very tall building. The mountain ledge where not even goats will go to. This is a sport. Put it in the Olympics because I will watch that event as well.
2: Don't we call that natural selection?
0: We do.
2: Blank around and find out, and then next thing you know, we got to get a spatula and pick someone up off the ground?
0: That's exactly what it is, but leave it to the Germans to come up with that. If it's not the Scottish, it's the Germans who do these kind of silly sports. There are computers designed for Amish people, marketed with features like no internet, no video, no music. It's not a computer.
2: I was going to say, isn't that technically just an abacus at that point?
0: It is kind of. So I gave you two facts of the day because somebody reminded me.

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2: That's exactly what it is, but leave it to the Germans to come up with that. 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
2: 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Get a kind of update, remind you that there is going to be a measure on the ballot in the fall, so we'll talk a little bit more about that. We'll also be talking about what is going

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2: Internet, no video, no music. It's not a computer.
3: I was going to say, isn't that technically just an abacus at that point?
2: It is kind of. So I gave you two facts of the day because somebody reminded me you're going to be talking to Representative Rossberry. Get a kind of update, remind you that there is going to be a measure on the ballot in the fall, so we'll talk a little bit more about that. We'll also be talking about what is going
4: on. President Trump trying to clarify the nuclear deal struck with Saudi Arabia that would allow the Saudis to develop a nuclear energy program. ABC Chief Washington Correspondent Jonathan.
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3: 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As authorities say, the scheme included a warehouse in Salem operated by Wren that received and repackaged Apple and other high-value electronics from $4,000 to just over $689,000. A Hudson woman is due in court next week on animal cruelty charges after police say they found a dog in
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9: Unusual to go 3 weeks without going to Concord, which I find to be quite pleasant.
2: Yeah, and you're probably not counting on all the things like you do, just the subtle research and stuff like that as well. But hard, you know, really, I find, you know, as much as we try to say that we Granite Staters are very engaged in our government, and we are, it is hard to show up for these spring meetings. Like, I would easily say that we're in single digits for most of these towns.
9: Yeah, it's actually pretty atrocious. So you can look at Claremont's an easy one, right? Claremont's had a lot of trouble with its school district and its finance. No games, and we're going to see where everyone actually stands in a 70% turnout election.
2: So one of the good things, too, is, you know, talking to people like you, and once again, we're talking to New Hampshire House member Representative Rossberry. You understand language. You're very strong in communication when we think about it. That's going to be the key of the kind of verbiage that people will see. Do you guys feel comfortable where the verbiage is and that people will understand it relatively easy when they're looking at that ballot?
9: Yeah, so we had to, you know, not to get too in the weeds here, we had to craft the actual question on the ballot to comply with the Supreme Court decisions, which basically means that the question has to be self-explanatory. So the language is a little flowery on there. We did kind of trim it down, got it down about in half. But, you know, my biggest concern is the lies about it have already started from the opposition. You know, they're calling it a cut and all these sort of things. It's not a cut. Part of me kind of wishes it was. But it's not. It just slows down the growth to inflation so that they can't keep outrunning the value of the dollar.
2: Well, the interesting thing, too, Representative, is kind of an extension of the conversation that is being had where a lot of people are getting a lot of misinformation on this. We keep hearing from local municipalities that we're not getting enough money from the state. The state is downshifting all this cost to us. And, of course, you guys up in Concord, you're trying to go ahead and pass legislation. You don't have the microphone for most of these public meetings. Is that part of this problem, too, is that there seems to be a lack of understanding of what the exact funding relationship is, especially when it comes to local municipalities?
9: Yeah, I mean, look, this is a $6.1 billion industry that is obviously interested in protecting itself, right?
2: Wow.
9: So, you know, the facts are very simple. State funding of education is at an all-time high. State money being returned to municipalities via meals and rooms tax is at an all-time high. So the state is sending more and more money down to the school districts, down to the towns, and the property taxes are not slowing down. So what they're doing is they're getting this record cash, they're spending it, then they're blaming the state for not sending more record cash, and they're still raising your property taxes.
2: Right, and I think hopefully this measure 1300 will also allow people to kind of look a little bit deeper as to what exactly is happening in their own municipality above and beyond what the state is providing. Once again, we're talking to New Hampshire House member, of course, Rossberry on Friday, Red Friday. Remember, everyone deployed. And at Freeform, before we close out the interview, I'll let you say anything you need to say as well. But I do want to get into election integrity. This has been, if I were to look at any one House member who has been very active of helping people understand why this is an important issue. You have been there. A few others have been there right along with you. But, of course, the entirety of the House has looked at this, at least from the GOP side. I have to ask you, you know, the major news story this week is what happened down in New Jersey. And we look at that across the board. We

0: certainly aren't New Jersey. We are New Hampshire. But it's these kind of things that really concern people about the integrity of our elections. Your thoughts on that and some of the measures you were able to pass and some of the things you're thinking about.
1: Yeah, so we in the last 4 years have passed sweeping voter integrity reforms. We have taken New Hampshire elections from some of the loosest in the country to some of the ones with the most high, with the highest integrity. What I saw in New Jersey, I actually had a kind of a laugh when I saw that. It's not really funny, but I kind of a chuckle to myself because we had one of our signature pieces of legislation was overturned by a Biden-appointed judge when she said, no, you don't actually have to prove citizenship to vote because non-citizens aren't voting in our elections. And then, you know, a week and a half later, actually, yeah, no, the 400 non-citizens were voting in New Jersey. Mm. So it turns out this thing that she declared not to be a problem is actually a huge problem. So we have passed a lot of new audits on citizenship in the last year, annual voter roll verifications. So that used to get done every 10 years. Now it's getting done every year. So we really have, you know, taken the screws to this. And Grand Staters should know that thanks to Republican leadership over the last 4 years, you actually have a voter process that you can be proud of, one that you can actually look at and go, you know, this works.
0: Well, it used to frustrate me, too. And I think we had you on earlier where, you know, initially any measure both here in the state and across nationally, they just said it was going to be hard for minority groups. And I hate when they do this and I hate how they put them in silos like that. It's going to be hard for married women, all these things that are out there. And yet still, when you look at almost every poll out there, Representative, I know you've seen these. This is a 75% to 80%. Yes, we want these kind of measures put in place.
1: Oh, yeah, it's not a question if it's popular. And also, they are, to your point, Jeff, they are very denigrating to, you know, different groups of people saying, oh, they could never possibly do this. Like, it is amazing how much they belittle these people, like they're not able to function in normal society.
0: Yeah, and it is, and I think a lot of them realize that as well. So, look, Freeform a little bit, you know, your general thought about coming out of the House, you know, you had some vetoes last week, the final vetoes that we saw from the governor over this past week, but also some bills that were signed. Your final thoughts about what many of us are saying that over the last 40 years is probably the busiest second half of any legislative body I've ever seen. Your general thoughts?
1: Yeah. So your New Hampshire Republicans in the House and the Senate have passed more conservative legislation over the last 2 years than arguably in the last 40 years. So when they kind of go after the governor saying, oh, she's vetoed more bills of her own party than ever before, we're also getting more bills to her desk than ever before. So, you know, I don't agree with every veto the governor has put forward, obviously, but I do kind of view it as a kind of sign of our success and our ability to get things done that, you know, even 6 years ago was unthinkable. So no, I view it as a sign of success. And, you know, the governor has her reasons and that's totally fine.
0: Yeah. And I think that the other thing is that when you look at that foundational, either the vetoes or the bills that you guys were able to get signed and through, there's a lot of them. What's the fall look like? You guys are currently also out there knocking on doors. What's the messaging going to be from your point and from the GOP's point? But what are you looking at potentially for legislation in the fall, very early on preview?
1: So for legislation in the fall, we obviously have some stuff we need to tighten up. You know, I would like to see 1300 made stronger. We had to kind of water down a little bit to get the votes we needed. I think especially after we have a vote on it, people will see that it's super popular and people in Concord will be more attuned to kind of making that a true kind of stronger property tax cap. But, you know, when it comes to the messaging, I just kind of remind people, electing a Democrat for affordability, which is the number one issue, is like electing an arsonist for fire chief, right? You don't lower taxes by raising other taxes. That's their solution to property taxes is, hey, we're going to tax you at the small business. So now your gasoline's more expensive, your groceries more expensive. But hey, maybe your property tax bill might slow down. Probably not, but hey, maybe. So I think it's just kind of informing people what the Democrats are up to. We will have a big kind of comprehensive policy rollout here, I think actually in the next 3 weeks.
0: Okay.
1: You know, one of the things we want to do is we want to get a little closer to the election so we can figure out exactly what's on voters' minds. Because if you go now, you know, things might change. But I think those bread and butter, a cost of living, economy, jobs in the economy, I think that sort of stuff is going to be at the forefront. I don't see that part of it changing.
0: Right. Once again, we're talking New Hampshire House member, of course, Representative Ross Berry. We're talking about 1300. We'll be talking about that a lot more, especially throughout leading up to the election. Make sure people are well informed on that measure. Also, election integrity. Representative Berry, when we think about, you know, you've run for office a couple times, and you guys actually have some new names that are going to be part of the GOP. The Democrats have some new people running for office as well. Last time in 2024, you guys had the contract with New Hampshire. I thought that was just brilliant on any political spectrum of being able to have that information available when you're talking to people. Are we going to see something like that again? And what's your advice? It doesn't matter what party they're part of. That this is their first time running. What advice do you normally give to a new candidate?
1: The advice I normally give to new candidates is listen more than you talk, which is hard for politicians to do. You know, so I think just being normal is something that seems to be kind of harder and harder for political candidates to do. So listening, be normal. People are usually voting for do they like you. The policy positions are kind of almost secondary. It would surprise a lot of people. You know, when it comes to the contract, we are going to have a comprehensive rollout. We're still working on the name, just to be blunt, but we did go through the contract. One of the things, we've already rolled that out, and we did address each item on there, 1300 obviously being a big one about property taxes. But as you know, Jeff, it's not about what you've done, it's about what you're going to do.
0: Right.
1: So we have a little bit of time on that front, but it's one of those deals of we want to get it right.
0: Excellent. Any final thoughts before we let you go, Representative?
1: My final thoughts is you can thank Republicans for having a work requirement for Medicaid for the first time in New Hampshire's history. So able-bodied people are, that was a huge win. Nobody's talking about it, but I think able-bodied people should be working to get the benefits that are coming from the taxpayer.
0: Outstanding. Once again, Representative Barry, thanks for taking time out of your day to join us. It's going to be a gorgeous weekend. Any big plans?
1: I'm hanging out with the family. We were just talking
0: Excellent.
1: About the wife this morning. So
0: enjoy it. Thanks for joining us, and we'll chat with you again.
1: Thanks, Jeff.
0: Outstanding. Once again, Representative Ross Berry posts that information up online. We'd like to remind everybody, 603-669-1370. A lot of the representatives have reached out to us. When we look at some of these races, we try to be as involved as we can. We can't interview all 400-plus House members. We do try to help people out. We typically don't say no. Tom will tell you that. If we can get a candidate on, we can find it in the schedule. We will do that, and we'd love to hear from you. It doesn't matter if you have a D or an R. We loved talking to people in New Hampshire. We are a, certainly when we look at our legislative body, they do get paid in the license plate, but it's really volunteer. Anyone who's willing to put their name on a ballot here in New Hampshire, I'd love to chat with them and figure out what they're doing. The same questions I ask a Republican, it's the same question I'll ask a Democrat. So there we go. We'll take a break. We'll be right back. WFEA, the Morning Update.
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2: Welcome back to your morning. 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We're going to be joined by New Hampshire State Senator Victoria Sullivan. We're going to be talking about the Sununu Youth Detention Center. We had news out of that last week. But another resident injured. We'll talk a little bit about that. And, you know, really, not only that, Damian Fisher has a news story, so we'll post that up online as well to really look at a deeper dive as to every time we try to solve something that is going on there, it's just another incident comes along that really makes us kind of reflect upon that. And what power or what kind of oversights the legislative body had? They had a temporary committee that was convened. The most recent incidents starting in January and through a couple months. You know, is this something that we should look at a little bit more permanently and a little bit more say? Because once again, when we ask questions, we're not always getting the answers back. And I understand there are privacy issues that we have to take into consideration as well. So we'll talk to the senator about that in the bigger sense. Also, someone who joins us typically on Tuesday, New England College professor Nathan Trader is going to be joining us. We're going to talk about what's going to happen up in Maine tomorrow when they convene for their convention. They have been very tight about press passes. So once again, I thought I might wander up there just to see what that process looks like, but we're not going to do that. We'll see if anyone else does get in there as well. The other thing, too, is that when we look at, as I've mentioned several times, we did post a story up online about the First in the Nation primary state. Marie Cardone basically said that, you know, New Hampshire's not getting it. So some of us think that we're actually going to get an answer from the Rules Committee from the Democratic Party today on what the final schedule is. They're not. The deadline isn't until technically August, but once again, get ahead of that. I mean, we're not even past the midterms yet. If we look at a generic ballot out there right now for governor across the country, they looked at all the governor's races that are actually involved, where they're going, who's leaning Democrat, who's leaning Republican right now in the state of New Hampshire. It is a kind of a palish red, not a deep, deep red, which means it's leaning and more favorable that, of course, the current governor, Governor Ayotte, will be reelected. They're putting right now in the camp, and it's still kind of early, that New Hampshire will stay red. There are some indications that legislatively that will still continue as well. So it's always an interesting dynamic we have in New Hampshire. Our federal delegation tends to be Democrat. Our local delegation tends to be Republican. There's a lot of people who have come up with theories on why that is. I don't think it's that easy sometimes when we think about it. I think a lot of times, too, and this is the most important thing, is that we used to elect people from New Hampshire who served in our federal delegation who went down to Washington, D.C., and in very short order became leaders within the mechanism. So they were attached to bills. They were usually ones who avoided controversy. And what I mean by that, they didn't run to the microphones. They didn't run to cameras. They just went down there and did their job. Jug Gregg is just one of the people that I always like to mention. He became very prominent, a very senior member of the Senate. He started as the House. He was one of our governors as well. And, you know, Frank Ginta, once again, go down there, put your head down, try to do work and go through that process as well. I mean, one who is very similar to that right now is the current U.S. Senator who will not be running for another term. Senator Shaheen has that same capacity. I think, you know, as a former governor, she understands that you go down there and you work along. Oftentimes when I research their record, especially her record, I do see her actively engaged with other members, quote, across the aisle. So that's interesting. But I think one of the things is that our current

0: current field of federal delegation, they don't actually do an awful lot. When I look at the bills that they are the primary sponsor, meaning they sat down and created and put together, they're not big on that. Senator Shaheen is, and Hassan is as well. But Representative Goodlander and Representative Pappas tend to be people to attach themselves to pieces of legislation. Not to say they didn't put some forward. I'm being told, especially for a freshman member, which would be Representative Goodlander, is really pretty hard. You don't get, it's rare that you're able to get a piece of legislation to the floor. And I hate that just because you're a freshman member. But once again, we elect people to go down there and represent New Hampshire. And the fact that just because they're a freshman member, if they have a good piece of legislation, they should have a fair say within the committees. But once again, one of the reasons that we don't overly think about our federal delegation is they're really not doing a lot. And so yeah, they'll say things and they'll talk about things and people will say, well, that statement I'm opposed to. But as legislation goes, they're kind of indifferent. Although most recently we've seen, especially with both Representative Pappas and Representative Goodlander. Representative Goodlander voted not to support funding Israel defense, and Representative Pappas voted absent. There's a brave move. It's yes or no, or I'm not here, I guess. I guess that's the way we look at it. Now, I just wish politicians would be a little bit more braver about their thought process. Let's go and take a break. We will come back right here on WFEA, 1370WFEA.com. Check us out. Listen live button right there. All right, right back in just a bit.
1: Good morning, I'm Tom Novak. Here's what's happening. State health officials say close to a dozen people who consumed lettuce at a hospital cafeteria have contracted cyclosporiasis. Fire officials say 19 people have been displaced following a fire in a multifamily home in Manchester, and a Wilton woman is suing the state over its decision to end vehicle admission testing. WFEA News Time is 7:30, taking a look at sports. Red Sox back to work tonight when they host the Blue Jays in the start of a three-game series. First pitch crosses home plate at 7:15. I'm Tom Novak for WFEA News.
2: Data centers amid the artificial intelligence boom. The president promised that electricity prices would drop because of the pledge, saying there would be a surplus of power. The president first announced the pledge with leading AI and tech companies in March. Amazon said it is requiring third-party sellers to label any photos or videos that feature AI-generated people. The move is in response to a recently enacted New York law that mandates companies disclose when an ad includes a synthetic performer in place of a human actor. Oracle has announced that it will supply on-premises software to the Department of Defense over 10 years in a contract worth up to $7 billion. The company's software is common inside large companies, but the business has largely shifted of late to a focus on AI infrastructure. Futures are higher this morning as traders look to recover from the oil-driven sell-off. 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
9: Highways and side roads are moving along well in Manchester, just off 293. We are seeing some slowdowns in Bedford on 101 by Nashua Road. At the state line, there's been a crash in Andover on 495 North. We're seeing heavy delays by exit 97 and some traffic in Methuen on 93 North by exit 46. Further down in Massachusetts, there's a car fire in Burlington causing heavy traffic on 95 South. The right lane is blocked by exit 50. And another crash going on in Peabody on Route 128 heading north. The left lane is blocked by exit 39. Here's your forecast. Sunny skies today, high 85 degrees. Clear this evening, overnight temperatures in the upper 50s. And sunny skies for your Saturday, high 85. I'm Emily Spencer on AM 1370 and 99.9 WFEA.
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10: Hi, welcome back to your morning. Jeff Chittister with you. Red Friday. Remember, everyone deployed, especially as we look at the conflicts that are going on in the Middle East. We have Granite Staters over there. Remember their families, so reach out to VFW, American Legion, Veterans Scout, those groups right there that are not only helping our veterans, our active duty, but also the families as well. Joining us from New England College for a special appearance, because a lot of things happened that we wanted to talk about. That's how it works, isn't it, Professor? You and I will chat back and forth, and we'll say, well, we just got to get back on the air again.
11: Yeah, and look, that's the thing. Things move so quickly. It's like there are some weeks or things where there's just not enough time to wait until next Tuesday to sort it out. Plus, I'll be on vacation, so we got to talk about some of these big ticket items.
10: So, you know, I tried to get press passes from the Maine Democrats. They're really being very tight. In fact, I heard from a few of my national friends that I won't mention because they don't want to be embarrassed that they couldn't get press passes either. They're holding tight to this as they get ready to pick their potential new U.S. Senate a candidate. Your thoughts on this? You know, Troy Jackson looks like the guy who's favored right now. You know, your thought on this, one, and two, you know, how do they communicate this? Because once again, the primary voters will have an input into the delegates, but that's it.
11: Yeah, and look, I was on the road the last 2 days, and I had a little time at night in hotel rooms. And by the way, what I was doing, I have not had a lot of time since I've lived in New Hampshire to explore the White Mountains, and I took time to just visit, go to some of the small towns, and poke around, see some of the historical markers. And that's what I was doing the past 2 days. And I was in some of these places where I had, you know, no phone service. And I would come out of a place and I'd have, like, you know,

0: you have all these texts and calls, and it's like, this is pretty cool to be in some of these spots that I've seen them on the map and never got to really go explore them. And in the hotel, I got to finally sit down and watch some video of Troy Jackson. I've not really seen many interviews with him or speeches. He's kind of a fascinating guy. He has sort of what I heard described by one analyst as an upstate accent. You know, he almost sounds like he has a bit of a twang to his accent. He's like, he doesn't speak like, doesn't have a thick New England accent as people would call it. He kind of, he comes from a logging background.
1: Yeah.
0: I've seen him. He seems comfortable, you know, appearing in kind of a shirt and tie kind of thing, or in the t-shirt and jeans. Like I can see why maybe some of the people that we talked about earlier in the week that were part of maybe the Grand Platner coalition coalesced around him. He kind of gives off the working class vibe, but he's also got the, you know, 20 years of experience in the legislature. He can kind of come at this from different angles. So I maybe have a better understanding out of, got to watch some of his interviews and things as to why maybe he was able to so quickly get the party to coalesce around him.
1: Well, you know, bring up a really good point, and I want you to expand on this a little bit more. He's kind of reminiscent of what we like here in New Hampshire, you know, a volunteer.

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2: Hired to by their own bylaws. Because under the main party, the rules, the 100 member state committee could have simply convened and coronated someone. And instead they established this convention with the, I think important for the listeners to know, when a party convention convenes, unless they are classified as mass meetings, and a mass meeting means any member of the party or voter can show up and be a delegate. It's important that for fairness and the equity of the vote, that the delegates are balanced out from the different counties and cities and towns in the state. So one area of the state doesn't dominate the entire convention just because they're simply, say, the more populous part of the state, or the town in which is hosting the convention, where it's just easier for people to drive over to the convention hall. So that's why they went through this thing of proportional representation based on the size of the county. So I looked at the convention rules, and I don't think the party was trying to, like, set an outcome. So I think this was actually the people who were chosen as delegates saying, we like this guy. We want to quickly get back to the fight against Susan Collins. This guy is the one who we at least know who he is, and he seems authentic.
3: Yeah, you know, it's interesting because I know that Maine actually has very similar rules to New Hampshire of how delegates are chosen. People actually get to vote for delegates. You're right. You bring that up. And I think that's what most people don't realize, that oftentimes when you go to the ballot, one of the provisions on our ballots here, and same with Maine, you get to pick your party delegates because you're voting by party at that point anyway. So you're right. It is a much more representative process than maybe the DNC nationally handled that. When it came time to switch out a presidential candidate as well. Where do you think Graham Plattner comes in on this as well? You know, once again, he doesn't strike me as somebody who doesn't want to still be engaged in what he felt and he committed his time to is as important a race.
2: It's funny you brought this up because I was thinking about this driving back to Manchester late yesterday. I was like, because Graham Plattner has got to, like, where does he fit in right now? Because first of all, we know from the time we were exposed to him in the public eye, the man likes attention. He likes to be the face, you know, the face in the crowd that everybody turns to. And even, you know, when it was time for him to exit the race, he didn't do it necessarily gracefully, and he didn't do it with brevity. It was an 11-minute video in which he didn't spend time apologizing to his supporters for letting them down. He was very defensive and combative in a way. So I think this is a guy who does want to be in the arena, but there are two considerations I think he has. First of all, if he really does care about all the things he said in this campaign, in his earlier campaign about winning that seat and defeating Susan Collins, is it going to be more beneficial for him to be in the background and rather than out campaigning? He's got to consider that, right? Is it going to do more harm than good for Troy Jackson for him to be out front, even if he desperately maybe wants to be speaking at the rallies or things? Is that really going to achieve the objective he stated early on, which was winning the seat? The second thing is, and this is the part I was having a conversation with a friend yesterday about, we don't know the status of his family situation right now. You know, his wife and family seem to be standing by him publicly when the accusations came out. Several different types of accusations came out about him over the last couple of months. He's probably also hopefully thinking about what is best for his family right now. Like, is it going to be beneficial for his personal life and his family situation to stay out of politics at the moment and try to keep his and I don't want to speculate too much. We don't know what his family situation is. That I hope.

0: top consideration is what's best for his family.
1: Right. I don't think he's going away. And I don't mean necessarily he'll be active in this election, but I think he's going to reemerge in some other way. Oftentimes I find when candidates do back away from maybe running for office, we end up seeing them eventually create a PAC or an in-state or national PAC that really helps drive the issues. Stacey Abrahams down in Georgia did that very successfully. So I think he might go that route.
0: I can see that. And you know, Richard Perlstein in his biography of a very short period of, he writes these short period books of biography. He is a Goldwater, a Nixon, and a Reagan, but they focus on just very specific pieces of their life. And he writes about Nixon. Every Americans love a comeback story. And that's the Nixon story. And you know, that whenever you know, that you spend a little time out of the public eye, and you allow the public to remember, consider the things that they both love and hate about you, and you let them ruminate on that, and then when the moment is there, you come back and put in the work, and you earn their trust again.
1: Oh yeah,
0: and we'll see if he can do that.
1: We'll do. So let's before we let you go, too. I want to come back to I've been making the bold claim, and I'll continue making this claim that New Hampshire is not going to be selected as the first in the nation primary state. I think most people are in that realm. The reason why I bring that up, Maria Cardone, who is part of the actual steering committee related to not only the schedule, but the rules related to the schedule for the first in the nation primary state. We don't believe New Hampshire needs to be first or go first. She said that on Real Clear Politics. She also had several other conversations about New Hampshire. It has become abundantly clear to me that not only is she speaking for herself, but she's speaking from someone who has had internal conversations. We might hear today, we might not. This is a pretty big deal because they've also slapped three really big sanctions if someone should come around sniffing in New Hampshire.
0: No, and look, this is where I'm really grateful because I told you the last 2 days I was sort of out of range of some of like the news sites and things. And I didn't see, you're the one who alerted me that this news was out there. And I was able to get back to my hotel the other night and get, you know, start to find those tweets and the articles about it. I'm of two minds here. And these are both my two thoughts conflict with each other. The first is, look, at some point, everybody's going to get very exhausted from the every 4 years, the back and forth, the tit for tat, the inter-party food fight over who goes first and penalizing states and all this. It's just going to get, it is exhausting. It's going to get worse if it happens every 4 years. But something's going to have to give. But on the other hand, I also think that the DNC and the RNC respectively need to they need to be mindful of the laws of the states, right? The laws of the states, including ours, that say we are the first state in the nation, supersede party bylaws. And I don't think they seem to care about that right now. So those two things, I think those are those are both things that we have to consider. Like, can the Democratic Party of New Hampshire afford to say, this year, again, risk having their delegates stripped, not seated at all at the convention, maybe because the DNC did not follow through with that threat the last time, but also the convention, it was overwhelming that Joe Biden was going to be the nominee.
1: Correct.
0: And the DNC changed their mind, right? That may not be the case this time, but can they risk the uncertainty every 4 years of the delegates not being seated? Also, why I called it on Twitter yesterday, would we be relegated to the permanent outlaw primary status, meaning the DNC telling Democratic presidential candidates, you'll be punished somehow if you go to New Hampshire? Because if you remember, Dean Phillips was threatened that way when he came here.
1: Brutal.
0: He was threatened repeatedly, don't go to New Hampshire or we'll do X, Y, and Z. So we have to consider that, too, that as long as the candidates are willing to come here and field delegate slates, that's one thing. We can survive that way. But if the candidates stop paying attention and coming to New Hampshire, that may force the hand of New Hampshire Democratic Party and the New Hampshire legislature. That's the only way I would ever see that us not going first.
1: Yeah,
0: if that makes sense.
1: And, oh, yeah, absolutely. And I'll give you the final thought here in just a second, but I do want to throw something out there to let it stew in your little political mind. And you've been through Mississippi. You're from Pennsylvania. You sound like a Granite Stater now. Good job. but I'll throw this out to you. Vernon Supreme could be the Democratic winner.
0: this is the amazing thing about American politics is no other Democrats, they are pressured out of, you know, I borrow this term from the old days of professional wrestling, the outlaw primary, you know, the outlaw wrestling shows. This is the outlaw primary show. They're all told they're going to get punished and fined for coming here. Vernon Supreme could somehow win this state, get on TV, and that will be the face of the Granite State. Wow, that would be amazing. That would be something, wouldn't it?
1: Boot and all. Hey, thanks for taking a special day out to come and join us. We'll chat with you again. We know you're on vacation. Continue enjoying the rest of New Hampshire, and we'll chat with you again.
0: All right. I'll talk to you soon.
1: Outstanding. Once again, New England College professor Nate Schrader joins us in a special conversation out there. What we'll do is we're going to take a break, and we will come right back right here on WFEA's The Morning Update.
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1: Welcome back. Programming Note, of course. Carl will not be on with us at 8:30. We're going to be joined in studio by New Hampshire State Senator Victoria Sullivan. Keen focus on what is going on with the Sununu Youth Center as we get more news from that. She was part of the committee that was looking at just the most recent incidents, but it becomes a larger conversation across the board as well. So she'll join us at 8:30. Coming up, of course, we'll be visit. Chris will come from visitnh.gov. I was talking to Chris. Chris joined us last week for our wonderful, counter conversation at Francoeur's, and we were talking off air about the fact that one of the things I've noticed, and I don't overly indulge myself into social media, but I do keep a keen eye on it. We kind of have to, because a lot of times people who are talking about public policy, i.e., our governor. They're on there, and you may see some references or some quotes from them, so you have to be mindful of that as well. But I did comment that clearly the governor has gotten a hold of the ice cream passport, because every once in a while, outside of the regular government business, she'll post up online one of the ice cream places on the ice cream passport. So kudos there. But you know what I do find interesting? And this is just, look, I don't think I've ever had this kind of energy. That, a governor comes along, I don't care if it's Democrat or Republican, post up a picture of them eating ice cream, probably with somebody else who's eating ice cream there. And then I go down in the comment segment and this is what we pay our governor to do. Oh, here we go. None of us can afford to live or eat, and you're out there eating ice cream. And then the comments get worse and worse. And I used to see these comments, too, when Governor Hassan used to go out and do these things that you ceremonially have to do. You have to eat ice cream. You have to be seen holding a lobster. These are just things you have to do. I think that there is a post that maybe comments related to politics is completely appropriate. If it's more policy driven or if it's a bill they passed or vetoed, I guess. That's the more appropriate post. No, I'm not guessing. That's probably the more appropriate post. But the governor of the state of New Hampshire eating ice cream, and you go off on this tirade, I don't know. It's just so out of the situational awareness. It's like the people who block the aisle at Market Basket, clueless to what is really going on in the realm around them. And, as I said, politicians are fair game. They post things up about policy, or if you're over at your social media and you're commenting about your disdain for that particular politician, more power to you. All for it. Governor eating an ice cream, and that's when you go off on your tar and feathering pitchfork comments? I don't know. You're allowed to do it, but what ends up happening is you kind of look foolish. Because when people scroll down, you'll see little kids, too. You'll see little kids hold comments, say, oh, yay, the governor's at my favorite ice cream place. So they're all of a sudden brought into this realm. And, of course, I know some people are going to be like, oh, Jeff, No, I don't know. I've never had the urge ever in my life on social media watching a politician eat ice cream and say, go in there and go, yeah, but what about the war in Iran? You're sitting here sucking down an ice cream cone and, we got people in harm's way. Well, that's a true statement, but out of context and out of the priority. And eventually, too, what percentage of when we look at these kind of stories, what percentage do we want our elected representatives out and about in the community actually talking to business owners, actually supporting the culture of New Hampshire, actually working on things, actually just kind of being a citizen like we're a citizen, being a tourist in your own state? What percentage do we want them to be that somewhat disconnected from politics? Not out there touting the GOP or the donkey's position, but just eating ice cream. Do we want a certain percentage of that so that we can remind ourselves that people who run for these office at every single level in this state are Granite Staters? And we aren't, I hope that you're not 100% plot politics every single day, 24 hours a day, 60 minutes an hour. I hope you're not all politics. That's probably why you get burnt out. Let the governor, Democrat or Republican, eat an ice cream and post it up online and be thankful that we live in a kind of state that the governor can walk freely, to the most part, without being in harm's way. Visit NH.gov coming up next. We'll do that right here on WFEA The Morning Update.

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1: From ABC News, I'm Sherry Preston. After 13 straight nights of attacks on Iran, the U.S. military may soon be ordered to dramatically increase its attacks. President Trump telling ABC News he's close to making a decision on escalating the conflict.
2: Sources tell ABC News one option under consideration is a return to the kind of full-scale strikes seen in the opening days of the war. The conflict is already expanding, with Iranian-backed Houthi rebels attacking two Saudi oil tankers in the Red Sea, choking another key waterway.
1: That's ABC's Mary Bruce. ABC's Matt Rivers and Amon Jordan has more on that particular passage.
3: We've been talking about the Strait of Hormuz for months, but less so about a strait called Bab el-Mandeb, just off the coast of Yemen in the Red Sea. 10-12% of all global shipping goes through that strait each year, and now a lot of Saudi oil does as well. The fear now is what happens if the Houthis and Iran jointly decide to close Bab el-Mandeb altogether, causing oil prices to skyrocket.
1: Oil trading internationally at $97 a barrel this morning. Continued threat of flash flooding in the state of North Carolina. Here's ABC meteorologist Leslie Lopez.
4: Parts of North Carolina facing a multi-day flash flood threat after heavy rain pummeled the region. As much as 5 inches of rain falling in 24 hours in the central part of the state. That same system bringing deadly flooding to West Virginia earlier this week, killing at least 2 people. Search and rescue crews still working to clear debris and reopen roads.
1: A new round of Trump tariffs taking effect this morning. The original tariffs imposed by the White House struck down by the Supreme Court. These new ones implemented on claims that countries use forced labor to make their goods. The countries impacted strongly deny that. All 10 people and the pilot on board a seaplane that crashed off the coast of Washington State were rescued, NTSB investigating. Protests continuing overnight in Madison, Wisconsin, following a police-involved shooting of a black man earlier this week. This is ABC News.
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6: State health officials say close to a dozen people who consumed lettuce in a hospital cafeteria have contracted cyclosporiasis. Fire officials say 19 people have been displaced following a fire at a multifamily home in Manchester, and a Wilton woman is suing the state over its decision to end vehicle admission testing. Good morning, I'm Tom Novak. State health officials say 9 people who ate lettuce served at the cafeteria at Cheshire Medical Center in Keene have confirmed cases of cyclosporiasis. According to the Department of Health and Human Services, 16 patients in all, including 10 employees, were exposed to the parasite, which officials say was linked back to recalled lettuce sold by Taylor Farms. However, health officials note that anyone currently receiving inpatient services at the hospital has yet to contract the illness, but are currently investigating additional cases that may be linked to the cluster. Authorities say Wednesday afternoon's fire at a multifamily home on Manchester's west side has displaced 19 people. Around 4:30, fire crews were dispatched to Dubuis Street for a report of smoke and were able to bring the fire under control before it could spread to the rest of the building. No injuries were reported, as authorities note the residents were able to evacuate safely when firefighters arrived on scene. Investigators say the fire started accidentally in a second-floor bedroom. Damage to the building is estimated at $30,000. A Wilton woman has filed a lawsuit against New Hampshire over its choice to end motor vehicle inspections over concerns about air quality. According to the lawsuit filed this week by Marilyn Jonas, who suffers from asthma, the state's decision to end the program is a violation of the Federal Clean Air Act, and that New Hampshire should find another way to regulate those car emissions, and wants a judge to force the state to immediately reinstate the program in some capacity. In sports, the Red Sox are back to work tonight when they host the Blue Jays for the start of a three-game series. First pitch crosses home plate at 7:15. I'm Tom Novak for WFEA News.
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7: Definitely light volume out there this morning. Highways and side roads are moving along well in Manchester, just off 293. We are seeing a few slowdowns in Bedford on 101 by Wallace Road. At the state line, there's been a crash in Andover on 495 North, causing delays by exit 97. And we're seeing heavy traffic in Methuen on 93 North and southbound by exit 46. Further down in Massachusetts, there's a car fire in Burlington. It was just cleared, but we're still seeing traffic on 95 South by exit 50. And another crash further up in Woburn. The left lane is blocked by exit 53. Here's your forecast. Sunny skies, a high 85 degrees out there today. Clear this evening, overnight temperatures in the upper 50s. And sun expected for your Saturday, high 85. I'm Emily Spencer on AM 1370 and 99.9 WFEA.
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9: 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Visit NH.gov. Chris joins us as well to talk about some of the things that are going on around the state. It seems every summer, like New Hampshire's fair season sneaks up on us. And once it starts, these fairs are almost every weekend. Chris, right now you're joining us this morning to kind of get us ahead of the game a little bit. And can you believe it? We're talking about fairs already.
10: I cannot believe it. I mean, we were talking last week about the fact that there's still plenty of summer left, which there is technically. But basically we are talking about fair season, and the weather this week has felt kind of gets you in the mood for fairs. You know what I mean? Like, I always love a good fall fair, even though a lot of New Hampshire's take place during the summer, you know, weeks and months. But yeah, there's one kicked off last night, and they're, you know, from now basically through Columbus Day weekend. And they're just such a fun thing for people to go to. They're authentic. It's a great experience. You know, in a time when there's so much that we're, you know, focusing on a screen, fairs are one of those things that just, it's a hands-on thing. It's something you can immerse yourself in. They're great traditions. Mm. And I think that's part of the appeal of why people like to go to them. You know, we all love the carnival rides and the games, but there's nothing wrong with those aspects, so don't get me wrong. But there's also, you know, the livestock, local food, crafts, music, competitions, you know, a lot of agriculture. And so I just think it's one of those things that you can, you know, sort of stop, take a step back in time. It's a community gathering. It's been bringing families together for generations. And, you know, you often see, like, grandparents taking their kids, grandkids to the fair and saying, oh, yeah, I used to take this. You know, I used to come here when I was your age. So I think it's just a cool thing for people to be able to experience.
9: Yeah, and what I would like to remind everybody, too, especially when we talk about these activities, visit NH.gov, visit NH.gov over there as the fair schedule becomes apparent. It's up there as well. When you think about fairs, too, okay, I think a lot of people have a envision what a fair is, and if they haven't been to one or if they haven't been to one in a while, they think that they have what they perceive to be the fair. What is the picture of a New Hampshire fair?
10: So that's a great question, Jeff. We all know that New Hampshire has a rich agricultural history, and most of our fairs, you know, that have been going on for decades, some 100 years, were created to celebrate farming. And that's really still at the heart of them today. You know, I just mentioned, you know, yeah, we love the carnival rides and the games and all those. But, you know, when you go to a fair, you're going to see all those things. You're going to see cattle. You're going to see sheep. You're going to see goats, horses, giant vegetables, fun flower competitions, homemade pies, maple, lots of maple. You know, a lot of people don't realize that some kids spend all their year preparing animals for these, you know, 4-H and FFA, Future Farmers of America competitions. And so when they're able to go to these fairs and show, you know, really their work, it's a culmination of months of hard work. And I am a firm believer that, yes, go and experience all the things, but don't skip the barns. I just think they're one of the best parts, and it's just kind of a little bit unplugged from the midway and yeah, the amusements and those sorts of things.
9: And those are

0: The funner parts too, and it's not just the animals. There's a lot of other agricultural elements that are part of that. You know, why is it? And because this is one of the, and I'm glad you talked about that. But you know, why is it important that we look at the agricultural part, that the fairs keep that part of New Hampshire alive?
1: Well, I think it's because, you know, a lot of kids, they don't grow up around farms. You know, they don't have any exposure to farm animals. And so attending a fair, going to a fair, may be the only time they ever actually are able to see, you know, a farm animal in person. You know, they, it sounds maybe silly, but this is where they learn where the milk comes from. And how about that milk that makes that ice cream in New Hampshire's ice cream that we really all love? You know, they see and they can learn about how vegetables are grown, what local farming looks like. So it really is an opportunity for all of us to connect with the people that are producing our food right here in New Hampshire. You know, it's so, yeah. It's an educational thing, but it's done so in a really fun way.
0: Once again, Chris from visitnh.gov, visitnh.gov, we're talking about fairs out there too. You know, you said fun, and once again, you kind of touched a little bit upon the economic model. You know, the economic model is quite interesting because from the perspective of the people who go there as, quote, vendors and show you some of the things they're doing, it's important for them, but it's also important for the communities because it does bring an infusion of new people into the community who also spend money around these fairs too.
1: Absolutely. You know, I mean, people come from, you know, not just New Hampshire, but from all over to attend these fairs. They build them into their, you know, their summer vacation. So we're talking about thousands, in some cases, hundreds of thousands of people coming to attend these fairs throughout the course of the summer and fall months, you know, and they are here. They're eating at our restaurants. They're staying in hotels. They're shopping, you know, in our downtowns. They're visiting attractions. You know, and you just mentioned, too, the vendors at the fair. There's a lot of local artisans that are at these fairs. So they're buying products from local artisans. The farmers are able to sell their products. You know, a lot of times at fairs, there's nonprofits that are set up, and this is an opportunity for them to raise money as well. So it really is a huge boost for communities across the state, you know, really spread across so many different aspects and elements that people are really, you know, raising revenue and generating revenue from this.
0: You know, each fair is different, too, and I know you and I know this. We go to the fairs. It's been a few years since I've been to a fair. But, you know,
1: we got to change that this year, Jeff.
0: I know. But each fair is different. It has its own persona, its own personality. Tell us a little about, you know, certainly, you know, what you mean by that, but also help people understand not all. Every fair is different. Some are vastly different. Some are just a little bit different. That makes them unique to visit each one.
1: Absolutely. You know, and that's one of the really big things I love about New Hampshire's fairs. They are unique and they're all different and they are also unique. And I would be hard pressed to sort of rank them by my favorites. But I'm just going to give you a little example of different things that you'll find at the fair. So we have New Hampshire has a pretty much jam-packed fair season. Like I just mentioned, you know, the North Haverhill Fair, I didn't mention the name of it, but that kicked off last night. So that really kicks off fair season in New Hampshire. And one of the big things for the North Haverhill Fair is like people love to go for their concerts on Fridays and Saturdays. So that's a big thing for the North Haverhill Fair. You know, head over to like the Belknap County Agricultural Fair, right in the name, that's going to tell you like that is a huge agricultural event. There's actually no amusement rides at this fair, but it's hugely popular. It started as just a field day when it started, you know, decades ago, but it's grown to this two-day agricultural event. So it shows you that people really are there and willing to support it. You know, the Lancaster Fair, that's a huge North Country tradition. Every Labor Day weekend, it's the event to attend. That's been running for 154 years. A big thing at that fair, you know, that again sort of shows its personality is they've got horse shows, pulling contests, a lumberjack competition, a pig scramble. I mean, if you've never seen some of these things, it's absolutely, it's just so fun to go and like be a people watcher and just see what it is that makes these things so unique. You know, Hillsborough has Hillsborough County Agricultural Fair, another big agricultural fair. Big thing there is, you know, they have a ton of arts and crafts, baked goods, fruits, veggie exhibits in their barn. So, again, that's just kind of showing it's a little bit different than, you know, and I'm skipping around and because I don't have time to mention them all, but like the Deerfield Fair. I mean, if you have not heard about the Deerfield Fair, I would say maybe you might be living under a rock, and that's probably going to offend some people, but this is often referred to as New England's oldest family fair. They have cattle pull, horse shows, dairy shows, tons of live entertainment. That's the first weekend in October. Circus acts, a fry pan toss. I mean, just really interesting things. But again, each fair is a little bit different. And that's what's so cool is you can go to a fair, but I would say, don't go to just one because yeah. Every fair is a little bit different and they're spaced out over the course of many weekends that you could do a sampling. And I just think that's a really a great opportunity to see what is happening at our local fairs.
0: Yeah, Chris, before we take a break, New Hampshire doesn't, other states, and I've been to other states before, New Hampshire doesn't have a state fair. Now, these other states that have state fairs, they also have little county fairs, and it all kind of feeds up to the state fair. It would be neat if we did have a state fair, though.
1: I know.
0: I think we've got we've got the landmass.
1: We do, but where would it? We'd have to think about where would it be? Where would it be held? I do love that we have such a variety, and
0: yes.
1: I love that it really exposes our agricultural roots. I think that the sort of the culmination of the fair season would be the New Hampshire State Fair. So I have to look into that.
0: Yeah, one of my favorite plays is State Fair. I don't know if you've ever seen the movie or the play. Now I'm going to sing that song the rest of the day.
1: So, Please do. We always like that on a Friday.
0: The whole scene about the mincemeat and the brandy being added to it is just one of the funniest scenes in any movie and play. So brilliant. Hey, Chris, let's take we'll leave the audience stewing on that as we go to our break.
1: Sing it as you come back.
0: Yeah, so we'll go to our break and we'll talk about, let's ask Chris what her favorite things are at the fair. We'll do that next right here on WFEA's The Morning Update.
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7: Welcome back. I didn't have a chance to have Tom go out and find the audio for that song, State Fair, so I'll have to see. My State Fair is a great State Fair. Don't miss it. Don't even be late. There you go. That's it. That's all you're going to get out of
8: That's
7: me.
8: That's pretty good, Jeff, on a Friday morning. So spontaneous. I love it.
7: I know. I was a rarity. I played football and I was in the school plays. I tried to satisfy both my mother and my father. So
8: I loved it. So. You are very versatile. That's
7: no,
8: one
7: I'm not.
8: Thing I always say about you.
7: I was never the lead. I was always in the background because that's how bad it was.
8: You don't have to be the lead.
7: Oh,
8: you nailed it. You just nailed the State Fair song.
7: Oh, absolutely. Anytime I was in a play, a musical, it was the most attended play by most of the dogs in Portsmouth. I was their favorite part. Oh, my goodness.
8: They're your key audience. Absolutely.
7: What is going on? All right, there we go. A little bit about me. That's more than you needed to know. All right, Chris, going to put you on the spot. You're a fairophile. That's what we'll call it.
8: I don't even know what that is, but okay, sure.
7: It's a made-up word. I'm very good at making up words. English is my second language. when we think about it, Chris, what is your favorite part about the fairs? Because, I mean, you go to them and, you know, you work, visit NH.gov, but you go to them because you enjoy them.
8: I do enjoy them. And so that is actually a really tough question to answer. But if I were to say off the top of my head, you might actually not be surprised by this. I love the barns. I love going to see the agricultural things. I love seeing things like, you know, the livestock shows and those sorts of things. But I actually really love the demolition derby. I don't know. I just think it's a cool thing to watch.
7: The regular one or the bus one?
8: I've never seen the bus one, but Granite State Fair has the bus derby, and I really want to see it. I've not seen that, so I have it on my list to do this year. But I just love, like, you know, Hopkinton State Fair has a great demolition derby. Cheshire Fair has a great demolition derby. So it's just, I just think that's fun. Is that, am I crazy? What's your favorite thing, Jeff?
7: No, well, the school bus, because it's actually the school bus drivers are the ones doing that. So I always appreciate the fact, come September, we put our kids on our bus after watching that. Like, that is Granite State if there ever is a Granite State. No,
8: I know.
7: I do like the fairs that still have like the pickles and the other elements of the agricultural fair. You know, occasionally you'll see the pie eating, and it's all from their farms. So I still enjoy that. I still enjoy that part of those fairs. Deerfield still has that a little bit too, and some of the other fairs as
8: well. They absolutely do. I love going in to see because they win ribbons, right? I mean,
7: well,
8: there's like the blue ribbon, red ribbon. I'm not sure if there's anything. Maybe is it a white ribbon for?
9: I think it's just a high five at the after that point.

0: Yeah, Best in Show and just things like that. So those are always out there as well.
1: But it is really cool. Like we were saying earlier, like people like prepare for this. Mm-hmm. This is a big thing. And when you go and your flowers are judged or your vegetables are judged and what makes it like the best tomato or like your jar of pickles, there's so many cool things that you can really, you know, see what people have been working so hard on. Yeah. And I just think it's a really cool thing. You're right. I love that too, which I did allude to that. I do like those things, but I just like the Demolition Derby. I don't know. Yeah.
2: I have to ask both of you folks, though, with Fairfood, what is your top pick?
0: That's the next question. So I'll let, because Chris, as you're walking around, certainly doing the business of visiting NH.gov and looking at the fairs, but also enjoying it. I mean, what do you like to nibble on?
1: So there's obviously so many things to choose from, and everyone, without a doubt, has their favorite. But I love fair fries. Those are one of my favorite things. I love being able to get a maple creamy.
0: Oh, yeah.
1: And I actually just love that you can try something that you maybe have never tried before. I was at the sandwich fair a couple of years ago, and Cheese Louise had their food truck there. And that's the other thing now with all the food trucks. There's so many different things you can try.
2: You would think there would be a lot of sandwiches at the sandwich fair, though.
1: Well, aren't you on top of it this morning, Tom? Well, I tried this really gourmet grilled cheese sandwich that had like all these things that you wouldn't necessarily think you'd put in a grilled cheese, and it was absolutely amazing. So try something different. But this my tried and true are like maple creamies, fries, fried dough. What about you guys?
0: Yeah, I like those things that you mentioned too, because I like when they bring in that New Hampshire element, especially anything with maple as well. But you know, if I can't find that, the old school is just fried dough, because I don't typically eat fried dough. I will eat it at a fair, though, and then I will never be seen eating a corn dog, because as a public celebrity, that's what we'll say. Nobody wants to see me eating a corn dog. So there we go.
1: Tom, any favorites?
2: So I hope my beloved fries aren't going to give me a dirty look for this, but the best thing I've ever had at a fair is going to be something that's going to make both of you clench your chest in a Red Fox manner. Chocolate covered bacon.
1: Oh, yes.
0: Yes.
1: All the way. That sounds amazing.
2: I mean, if that's not an artery clogger right out the gate, I don't know what is.
0: No, it's very healthy for you, as a matter of fact.
2: Sure, we'll say that. Yeah,
0: absolutely.
2: Sure.
0: We take the best of all worlds as we go through that. You know, the other thing too, Kristen, since you go to so many fairs, and I think that a lot of people miss this, there are always like these hidden gems at fairs, you know, beyond the food, beyond some of the agricultural things. Have you ever come across a hidden gems, or how do you suggest people find some of these hidden gems?
1: I really think, yes, that's a great question, Jeff. And there are so many. It's, you know, it's almost like overwhelming when you get to a fair, because there is so many different things you can see and do. But I really think you're going to find in those exhibition halls some of the hidden treasures. You're going to see, you know, like really amazing quilts people have spent, you know, a long time making, photography, like woodworking. You just mentioned fruits and vegetables and canning jars. I just think that in those exhibition halls, you're going to find things that you didn't even realize people were doing and working on. And in some of the exhibition halls, too, there's some really cool local vendors, artisans, selling their products. So I say in the barns and the halls, they're showcasing some incredible talent that we have throughout New Hampshire. So I feel like that's where some of the hidden gems are.
0: Excellent. Hey, before we let you go, we'll give you, we'll go free form, the final thought about fairs. And I would remind everybody once again, visit NH.gov, visit NH.gov. So your final thought on fairs.
1: All right. So if you've never been to a fair before, I would highly recommend going. There's, you know, like I said, North Harrahville started last night. It goes through the weekend. These fairs run all the way up to Columbus Day weekend. Go early, you know, wear comfortable shoes, take time in the barns, talk to exhibitors, probably a really key thing, check the fair website before you go. Make sure you know if they only take cash, if you can bring in a backpack, all those sorts of things. But when you go, just take your time, slow down, enjoy all the aspects of the fair, hats off to cheers to New Hampshire's fair season.
0: There we go. And what was the strangest food you've ever eaten? Because, you know, I don't think bacon covered in chocolate is strange.
1: Chocolate-covered bacon?
0: Yeah, that's not strange. I mean,
1: I'm trying to think,
0: but,
1: you know.
0: What's the strangest thing?
1: What about, I don't know if I, gosh, probably something pickle-fried something, because I do love pickles, and I just feel like I've had something fried pickles
0: fair. Oh, yeah. Yeah, it is interesting. I think sometimes those food trucks, there's always one that has something interesting that is clearly a New Hampshire cuisine. I won't even tell you that we had Wayne Saunders from New Hampshire Fish and Game on a couple weeks ago, and they were talking about how they have a chef at White Mountains Community College that was putting on a demonstration of how you can cook things like beaver and bear and stuff. Yeah, you can, because once again, you know, managing the wildlife means that sometimes you have to take care of a beaver. But and they were talking about it, but I don't think that. Well, I don't think we're going to see that at a fair. If we do, please give me a ring. All right.
1: I don't know that I want to see that at a fair.
0: Beaver on a stick. I don't know. Just all right, Chris. I won't digress too far into that conversation with you. We'll let you go. It's going to be a gorgeous weekend in New Hampshire. What are you going to do?
1: Well, the Sunflower Festival's kicking off in at Copple House Farm, so I might head over there. That's always a great thing.
0: That's great.
1: There's a chocolate festival happening in Waterville Valley, so I might have to kind of bebop around the state a little bit.
0: The sunflowers are so pretty.
1: So pretty, and this is the first of three kind of happening in sequence. So, and they have their sunrise in the field on Sunday morning, so if people are interested in that, that's where you can, you know, go super early and see the sunflowers when they first, you know, peek out. So.
0: I might do that. Actually.
1: Get on it, Jeff.
0: There we go. All right, so you enjoy whatever you do, because it's always fun to be in New Hampshire and being a tourist in our own state. So you have a good one.
1: Yes, absolutely. Have a great weekend, guys.
0: You as well. Talk to you next Friday. We'll take a break. We'll come right back, and we will be talking New Hampshire State Senator Victoria Sullivan right here on WFEA's The Morning Update.
2: Good morning, I'm Tom Novak. Here's what's happening. A multi-year investigation in the Granite State has resulted in a Chinese national being charged in an international conspiracy to defraud people out of millions in gift cards. Town of Hooksett says it's reduced its business growth incentives for a Manchester-based contractor, and a Hudson woman is facing animal cruelty charges after authorities found a dog and seven newborn puppies living in unsafe conditions. WFEA News Time is 8:31, taking a look at sports. Red Sox back to work tonight when they host the Toronto Blue Jays in the start of a three-game series. First pitch crosses home plate at 7:15. More on these stories coming up at the top of the hour right here on 99.9 and AM 1370. I'm Tom Novak for WFEA News.
3: Data centers amid the artificial intelligence boom. The president promised that electricity prices would drop because of the pledge, saying there would be a surplus of power. The president first announced the pledge with leading AI and tech companies in March. Amazon said it is requiring third-party sellers to label any photos or videos that feature AI-generated people. The move is in response to a recently enacted New York law that mandates companies disclose when an ad includes a synthetic performer in place of a human actor. Oracle has announced that it will supply on-premises software to the Department of Defense over 10 years in a contract worth up to $7 billion. The company's software is common inside large companies, but the business has largely shifted of late to a focus on AI infrastructure. Futures are higher this morning as traders look to recover from the oil-driven sell-off. 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
14: Highways and side roads are moving along well in Manchester on 293 heading onto the Everett, and we're seeing a few slowdowns in Bedford on 101 by Wallace Road. Volume is picking up on 93 south from Salem into Methuen, and you're slowing down at the state line on 495 north and southbound between Haverhill and Tewksbury. It's about a 70-minute ride into Boston. There's been a crash in Woburn on 95 South. The left lane is blocked by exit 53. And we're seeing some slow traffic in Lexington on 95 South by exit 49. Here's your forecast. Sunny skies, a high of 85 degrees out there today. Clear this evening. Overnight temperatures in the upper 50s. And sun expected for your Saturday, high 85. I'm Emily Spencer on AM 1370 and 99.9 WFEA.
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0: Welcome back to your morning. Jeff Chittister with you as we kind of cruise through. Something I always appreciate, too, is when we look at our representatives, the fact of the matter is, look, we don't pay them a lot. We give them a license plate. We don't give them anything, actually. And they work their tails off for us on our behalf, and we should all be very proud of the fact that we have that kind of legislative body here in New Hampshire. But particularly, you know, I have to tell you, as State Senator Victoria Sullivan joins us, you're wearing red on Red Friday. I appreciate that so much. I mean, and I it's not something I started, of course. I kind of picked up from what the New Hampshire Veterans Home did, and they have all the residents, and that their social media on Friday is great because they're all wearing the red, and they're all out there talking about veterans. So it is. So thank you for wearing red. It's cool.
15: Thank you to all who served.
0: Oh, thank you for those who served as well. Look, the Sununu Center, Damian Fisher posted another story up today. He and I have had conversations. We actually sound like there are times I don't feel articulate on this matter because it's gotten so confusing. We're not getting any real information. You can call it a brick wall. You can call it lack of transparency. It just seems to me that over and over again, there are people in places that could help us understand this a little bit better who are choosing not to help us. Because I think they actually think that if they can keep it out of the public spotlight, it is just going to go away. But then at least once a week, something else happens or we find out something new about this, and it's not going to go away. And it strikes me as someone who was part of the committee earlier on this year that looked at a specific time frame. We really have to do something. What are you hearing so far, and how have you stayed with this story on this new youth detention center?
15: I want to thank you, New Hampshire Journal, and
0: yes,
15: New Hampshire Public Radio have really stayed on this. I haven't seen it on MUR very much or the bigger news outlets, which is crazy because we had a child that almost died there this weekend.
0: Mm-hmm.
15: And that's not an exaggeration.
0: No.
15: It's not me being dramatic. I found out early Saturday morning that a child had been beaten by another resident. 3 years age difference, right? So the younger child was the victim.

0: Right.
1: Broken femur, which
0: that's
1: I
0: massive.
1: Think most people know that's the strongest bone in the body to
0: and
1: break
0: that's
1: an, that is.
0: That can be internal too, so the yes, bleeding and the bleeding, shredding, yeah, that's all dangerous.
1: The artery's right there. So he was rushed to the hospital, had to have surgery. There's a plate in his leg. And, you know, honestly, I waited. I talked to the attorney general that morning, and I waited for a statement from him before I said anything publicly because, you know, want to make sure that, you know, we're not doing more harm than good when we talk about these things. And nothing came out until the evening where I finally reached out to him and said, listen, I've got the press calling me. Like, something needs to be said about this situation. I was actually very concerned that this wasn't, that when the statement did come out, it was basically a summary, like sort of grazing over of what happened. Not, this is unacceptable. We need to take action now. Like, I want them to take action. I so appreciate you letting me being here because I don't know how to be louder or more

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1: 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See terms.
2: Part of the committee. But, you know, when you look at what are some of the other things that, you know, if you were to sit down and they decided they are going to convene a committee to say, it's not going to be a temporary committee, it's going to be a committee that in which is safeguarding all of these types of facilities, what would you like to see, or what are some of the things that you're hearing that needs to be on that docket?
3: So the reason I was put on that subcommittee to look at this is because I sit on the Oversight Commission of Children's Services, which
2: right.
3: does look at all the things. That's what we're supposed to be doing.
2: Sure.
3: So what I need to see happening, because this, although SYSE is in the news all the time right now, it isn't the only issue we have with DCYF.
2: Mm-hmm.
3: I have people reach out to me all the time, from children that die in their care to families that are ripped apart when they are innocent. Like, it really is a broken system. And I believe that we need to get rid of our current leadership in DCYF and DHHS. We need to break everything down. We cannot promote from within, and we have to have fresh eyes that come in. I was speaking to some of the staff that's in this new center, and just to be very clear, because I keep seeing the children being blamed for these things,
2: right.
3: almost as if that child deserved to be beaten within, you know, from what I've heard from people inside the building, he was seconds away from being murdered.
2: Right.
3: And if a staff had Jeez. Not walked by, and the child that was the assailant was not supposed to be alone. So the fact that this happened is because they're so short-staffed in there. And it's not a money issue. People keep blaming money. They've got plenty of money. They're mismanaged.
2: Mm-hmm.
3: And now people don't want to work. So the few people that are left in the building are doing tons of overtime. And that eats up a lot of money. We've got kids out of state that are being housed for $1,600 per day. Three kids. And then we have to pay for staff to go out there and check on them too. So this is just mismanagement across the board. We need to have a complete overhaul of both DCYF and DHHS, and we need to have leadership that has the strength to actually do that.
2: And that's how you bring in new people too, because
3: yes.
2: a lot of the reason I know you mentioned the money element, but that's not always how you never lead with the money. The money is a very, very important issue, but working overtime, it's not good for their mental health. It wears them down. More people end up quitting. It also, there are things that get missed because you're just doing an awful lot of work. But one of the problems that I've heard, especially about looking at the Sununu and just frankly New Hampshire DHHS, from people who don't want to apply there, is most applicants are searching out about these facilities and mm-hmm. about these departments, and they're looking at it and go, look, I clearly have the education to be there, but this is not the place I want to go to.
3: No, and the staff that's in there now is saying it's not safe for us to be here. And now I was contacted from someone last night that said an email went out saying that the JPPOs have to be in that building. And there are some who are not physically able to be in a situation like that. They have health issues or mm-hmm. older, you know, they can't be in a situation where there's potential physical confrontation. And they're being told either you go in or you'll be removed.
2: What's a JPPO?
3: The Juvenile Parole Officer.
2: Okay.
3: So they're the folks that a lot of them are one-on-one with some of the kids in there.
2: Sure.
3: And their job is not to be in the building, because they've got other children that they're also are in
2: Correct.
3: Their care and their custody. So
2: you pull them away from the field work that's supposed to be doing
3: right.
2: and put them in the facility.
3: So now you've got more neglected kids who don't have an eye on them.
2: Geez, I don't know what problem could happen there.
3: Because they can't. It all comes down to leadership.
2: Right.
3: I sent an email out to all of the executive counselors because they have the ability to take control of this and handle this.
2: Yes.
3: And I did not hear back from one of them. I did specifically ask for change in leadership at these agencies. Didn't hear back from anybody. I've had individual conversations with some of the executive counselors. And as a senator, I can make recommendations.
2: Mm-hmm.
3: I don't have the power to hire or fire. And they do. So I am really calling on them to do what needs to happen here for these kids. Because my concern, Jeff, this has been so emotionally draining
2: hear
3: everything that's happening. And it's just a matter of time before we actually lose somebody, either a staff member or a child.
2: Well, I mean, we've gone through a decade in which, when we look at especially, the Harmony Montgomery case,

0: case, and there have been other cases before that. And I actually, when I was actually doing my weekly column, I went back and looked at some of the stories I wrote on DEA chase. This has been a 20-year issue, yes, at least, mm-hmm, in that regard. And I think that one of the things as we talk about this, what I'm going to do is take a break early. I want to come back and talk a little bit more about the trajectory of what we're seeing and some of the other things you're learning. But, you know, I want to get into a little bit more. We have enough listeners here that that's the difference maker right there. You guys who are listening to this interview, who maybe go over and read Damian Fisher's stories when we post them up there and stuff, you guys are the difference makers. And I think that there needs to be a little bit more public push on this in regard. So we'll talk a little bit about that as well. We'll take a break right here on WFEA's The Morning Update.
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1: Welcome back. Of course, we're pleased to be joined by New Hampshire State Senator Victoria Sullivan, talking about certainly the situation that is going on, not only with the Sununu Center, but also DHHS in general. And I think that, once again, this is an issue that, you know, as a former law enforcement official, I want to be very clear on this, that when a state takes responsibility or says that it has purview over a certain process or policy or oversight and actually takes people in custody, that person, their safety should be paramount to us. We understand that there might be troubles with each one of these people. That's understood because we're willing to take on that responsibility. But the other part of that responsibility is we also have to be the guardians of that. As a former police officer, I can tell you, and one of the greatest things one of my sergeants told me, the moment

0: when you put handcuffs on that person, you're now responsible for their safety.
1: Yes.
0: Everything that you do with that person, you put them in seatbelts, you bring them in, you don't abuse them. You have to understand that your safety is now yours, and you need to take... We seem to have missed that component of what I was taught very young as a policeman.
1: Yeah, and it's a very strange situation to watch, because when something happens like this, I watch the comments on social media, and they're like, these are the worst kids ever. And, you know, these kids are in our care because they've been let down by the adults around them.
0: Everyone.
1: And if we are not rehabilitating them, they will be, I mean, if you want to take it from a money standpoint, because people keep talking about that,
0: right,
1: they will be on the state payroll for the rest of their lives, because they will be incarcerated. They will be in and out of jail. Like, they will be with us forever. This is our opportunity to change their lives and make them good members of society.
0: So what should we be doing? Because once again, I mentioned that, you know, the public has to get a little bit more involved in this. And, you know, I'm at a point, too, where I may align myself with a few groups and see if we can bring professionals from around the country in to talk about the forensic understanding of what they see as the failings. There's got to be some successes, I'm sure, but they look at the system, because from my vantage point as someone coming from law enforcement, I can see distinct issues that are systemic to an ignoring mindset.
1: Yeah, and I'm happy to be a part of any of those conversations so that we can find solutions to all of these. This is a huge problem. This isn't just SYSE. This is systemic. And, I mean, the first thing I think we need to do is divide DHHS and DCYF. They're currently combined. We need to legislatively divorce them.
0: And have different heads for each one of them?
1: Yes.
0: Okay, good.
1: And we also have to remove juvenile justice from DCYF, that they don't do it well.
0: Mm-hmm.
1: And we have experts that can do this stuff. We've got law enforcement that can do this, and they're being squashed by DCYF because DCYF is in control of a situation they can't handle.
0: Right. They need to have their separate lanes and merge together when they need to merge together on a conversation.
1: I think that, I mean, this is very controversial, but I think the Sununu Center needs to be closed. Those kids need to be placed somewhere else. Talking to the Office of Child Advocate, about half of those kids, there's 15 in there now, about half of them could be removed from that situation. They act more poorly in there than they would in a residential situation.
0: Okay.
1: And that they could safely be put into family situations or other homes. So that brings us down to 7 or 8 kids.
0: That facility is huge for just 15 people.
1: It is huge. It's huge. So then you've got the problem with that one child that is the assailant and has continually had mental health issues and is a violent person.
0: Okay.
1: Not everyone in there is violent. I think that needs to be said,
0: too. I think a lot of people miss that, too.
1: Yeah.
0: Right.
1: So there's nowhere to put someone like that, a child like that, right? So this is where they are. You can't put them in Valley Street. So then you end up isolating them because they can't be around the general population. And that doesn't help anybody. That actually exasperates the issues with a child like that.
0: And that's when we as a state should be looking at positive models that have been successful across the country for just those types of cases.
1: Yes.
0: And there are really simple, humane, confined facilities that we could be thinking about for those people as well.
1: Yep. So we should close that for a period of time until we can retrain people. We need to start listening to law enforcement on these issues, and we need to retrain people, and then we can bring them into the new facility that's in Hempstead, possibly.
0: Right.
1: But I don't think we can continue functioning in this facility, especially the way that we are. There's too much going on and too much mismanagement.
0: Right. And Senator, too, we keep saying that, you know, the potential of a tragedy is just right there. It's not even around the corner. It's right in our horizon.
1: This was a
0: and
1: tragedy,
0: then this past
1: right?
0: weekend, so, we have that, and people don't look at that as the catalyst of saying, okay, this is it.
1: Which is
0: And you know, we should be waking up every morning as people very concerned about policy and how we take care of these young people. We should be waking up every morning. I'm sure some people in the state woke up and go, thank God this person didn't perish. And they were more concerned about saving the seat that they sit in instead of the well-being of that child. And I think that's part of the problem that we're sensing. And not all of them in that way. The other part I'm really very concerned about is that staff is so strained.
1: Yes.
0: I just think one day we're going to go there and they're not going to be there.
1: Right. And they're now being told they have to be in the building because they've lost. And this isn't, again, this is because of leadership. The current leadership, staff has called out Marie Noonan and said that she's creating an environment in there where people don't feel safe. They don't want to work and she can't handle the situation.
0: Right.
1: So why are we not immediately changing that leadership?
0: Yes.
1: And making it a safe place for the staff and the kids.
0: And we need the rest of the media in New Hampshire getting on board with this story too, because this is what we live for. Putting a spotlight on these types of issues and trying to correct them is an important element. And
1: that's what you live for. But most of the media just wants to be there to you know, clean up the mess afterward and say, ha ha ha, look what happened, right? Oh, like, this is our big rating. Somebody died. We can report on this for the next 4 days. You and New Hampshire Journal, and I'll say, you know, even NHPR in this situation have really been working toward making the public aware so that we can have solutions.
0: Right.
1: And I thank you and respect you for that.
0: Well, you know, I have the easy part. I just turn on a microphone. I think that the people who come in here who are passionately living this every single day and clearly are strained and stressed about the well-being of these children are people that I just think are great, great people. And I think so. I appreciate that fact of what you're doing as well. Hey, before we let you go, you know, we talk about this. I'll let you go ahead and freeform how you either want to summarize this or talk about anything else that you think you need to talk about. Fire away.
1: So to summarize it, we need change in leadership. And yep. I'm ringing that bell. And when I'm out talking to folks, because I'm doing a lot of door knocking right now, mm-hmm. and I'll be honest, this isn't on there. This is on our radar. For a lot of folks, it isn't on their radar unless they've been touched by this. A lot of folks, what is on their radar is the high property taxes.
0: Yeah.
1: And the fact that, you know, this, especially in Manchester, because our Democrat boards just increased property taxes by almost 11%. And the conversations about how the New Hampshire Senate, led by the Republicans, have managed to keep spending low. We did not raise property taxes.
0: No.
1: We spent more money down to the public schools and special education than ever, which, you know, the Democrats are trying to spin that to say that we haven't. And just making it really clear to them that if they want, like, I will help them. I'm at City Hall beating up people all the time for raising property taxes. But if you really want to...
0: Not physically.
1: No, not physically.
0: Although, careful.
1: No, well, that will be the headline, right?
0: Yeah.
1: But if you really want to preserve the New Hampshire advantage and our low taxes, because we still maintain one of the lowest tax burdens in the country, right?
0: People don't realize that.
1: Yes.
0: And I think that people have to be careful about that downshifting too and have that conversation. I think 1300 being on the ballot this year is going to give people an opportunity to talk about it. And I think that's a communication for most people. I actually run into more and more people who are basically saying, I did not realize how much my local government was adding on to the burden. And they seem to be coming around to that now.
1: And on top of that, they don't hear about the bills that we thwarted, that we killed, right? So we killed almost $2 billion in new taxes. And meanwhile, you've got New Hampshire Democrats on the state house steps saying, we want to put a new fee on your home. We want to add a $3 per thousand fee to every home in the state. We want to add an income tax to every person in the state.
0: If you and people like Dan Innes weren't up there and other people being the stopgap, we would be Connecticut right now.
1: 100%.
0: I looked at a lot of the bills that were being recommended by the other side of the aisle, and I'm like, did you just go to Connecticut and just take their regulation book? Because a lot of it is the same thing. And look at what it's done to Connecticut. They're all up here now.
1: Right. And then you have, you know, I've seen the New Hampshire Senate Dems, their leadership trying to say, no, we're not. But we have the bills. We have the evidence. We have them speaking on the floor about raising taxes. We have them on the state house steps saying that we need to have, you know, more fees on your homes. So we have it all and in black and white. And honestly, we have done such a great job under Senator Carson's leadership and with my Republican colleagues to make sure that we held the line on spending in the state. We produced a responsible budget that didn't raise property taxes and still sent more money. If you want to talk about downshifting, we downshifted a lot of money to the towns and to the cities. We did not downshift a burden to them at all.
0: And I think that's the important part. We're actually out of time on our Red Friday. Thanks for coming in and joining us.
1: I
0: always
1: me.
0: Appreciate that. Always, you're always welcome. We have three microphones right across from us. You guys are always welcome. I love it when people just randomly come in and talk to us, because we appreciate that as well. Guys, it is an action item. I know that this is... When we look at this, this is an important detail, and our instinct is to immediately blame the kids, but we have a larger issue that is going on, and as I said, we had a tragedy last weekend. The person is hospitalized and is being taken care of, but there are other tragedies out there, and I don't want to get to that point. I want to avoid those as much as we can. So you have the power. You have the power. So exercise it, and at least on this issue. Guys, have a great weekend. It's going to be a gorgeous New Hampshire weekend, so get out there and enjoy it. Get some kayaking in, Senator.
1: I will.
0: And also, the fairs are starting early, so get out there. But always remember what we say, L-F-O-D.

0: welcome once again to Retirement Intelligence with Tom Bruckner, where every week we prove that you no longer have to risk your money in order to grow it, and that the advisor who got you to retirement often lacks the specialization to get you through retirement unscathed.
1: Here with Tom this weekend, I'm Jennifer Perry. A couple of easy ways to reach us. We know you have a lot of questions right now about the financial headlines and how it affects you, your paycheck, your retirement. We're going to cover a lot today on the show. So if you have those questions for Tom, want to pick his brain, go to knight.com is where you can find us online. 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We have a lot to get to on today's show. Tech stocks getting a lot of attention. AI demand, that's a major market driver this week. Strong earnings are coming in. Boy, Tom, an hour sometimes is not enough to pick your brain, is it?
2: Yeah, there's definitely a lot going on. You know, between the resumption of hostilities in the Persian Gulf, right, and the Strait of Hormuz, and, you know, that, what are we, day 13 now, you know, it's, you know, oil prices are back up. They dropped all the way into the low, into the high 60s. Now they're back up around 84, but way, way down from 119. Gold had been dropping like a rock for the last 3 or 4 months. It's nudged up again a little bit.
1: Okay.
2: You know, our first piece of audio this morning, I love this guy, Jason Katz. He's been in the industry for 30 years. He just has a calm demeanor about him.
1: Which is what we need right now.
2: Yeah, it really is. So he's a UBS Managing Director, Senior Portfolio Manager, explaining that tech stocks are long duration assets. They're valued on future cash flows. And he anticipates a substantial increase in year over year earnings. Now, this was Monday before all of the earnings reports that were so stellar this week came out. Listen to this.
3: We are setting up for the biggest increase in earnings year over year than we've seen in decades. And I think we will deliver. And when we do, I'm not sure we go to the moon. I think the market's going to take that in stride because that's what we're expecting. Anything short of that, obviously, we're going to leg lower.
4: So we've got all this volatility up, down, down, up, all over the place. But you think the prevailing trend is up?
3: I do, because money isn't leaving the neighborhood, Stu. It's just changing addresses.
1: Huh. What does he mean by that, Tom? Great line there.
2: Yeah, it is a great line. Yeah, basically, he's saying that money isn't leaving tech stocks and going into bonds or gold or crypto, right? It's staying in stocks. It's simply diversifying across other asset classes like small cap stocks, energy stocks, defense and military industrial stocks, even as they keep a foothold in chips, memory, and the AI companies.
1: Okay, but all I've been seeing in the headlines this week, if I see the word hyperscalers one more time, Tom, that seems to be all that anyone's talking about right now.
2: Yeah, yeah. So the big ones, right? Microsoft, Amazon, you know, Apple, NVIDIA. Those are the hyperscalers. Those are the ones that make up such a large percentage of the indices, especially the weighted indices like the Dow. So this next clip, this is Joseph Tanius, Chief Investment Strategist at Northern Trust Asset Management. And he's looking at the AI ecosystem. And he says that demand is going to continue without slowing down.
5: We are still in the early innings of this AI transformation. And along this journey, if you think about it, and you look back at previous examples in history where we've seen meaningful advancements in technology, looking back at the tech boom in the early 2000s, or looking back at the creation of the personal computer in the mid-1980s, right? There was some meaningful consolidation. I expect that to continue to be the case this time around. However, we continue to believe we're in the early innings of this. And I think the demand for compute and what's happening with chip makers and semiconductors, this is just the beginning. I think you're going to see it this earnings season and every earnings season over the next couple of quarters, that demand for AI is just continuing without slowing down.
1: It's what you've been saying here on the show for quite a while now, Tom.
2: Yeah. And you know, I mean, the handwriting's on the wall. I mean, AI is not going away. It's not like, you know, the industry or the economy is going to wake up one morning and say, you know, that AI thing, that was a fad. You know, it's not like you repaint your kitchen. You know, we're talking about the direction of the entire economic ecosystem, Jennifer, is going in the direction of artificial intelligence.
1: Yeah.
2: And just being able, I mean, think about what you've been able to do here just in the last year or two. You know, ask your phone, any press the button on the side of your phone, and when the screen does that little shimmy thing, you know it's listening, you ask it a question.
1: Mm-hmm.
2: And as long as you frame the question accurately, and you know what, if it gives you a pat answer, then, you know, just go to open up a Google window and just type in the question coherently.
1: Mm-hmm.
2: I was looking for a new downdraft unit cover for our, you know, for our cooktop.
1: Okay.
2: Right? And I put the part number in, and I asked a very specific question, and AI came up and said, check these two places, you know, partssurplus.com, whatever, right? And then when you go on there, the item's been discontinued. So now I know I can stop looking.
1: Mm-hmm.
2: Right. And I mean, I would have spent hours online, you know, 2 years ago. And
1: checking
2: now
1: 20
2: I just
1: websites,
2: ask one question.
1: Right? Yeah.
2: Yeah. 20 websites, look, hunting and looking and searching and, you know, and all that. And you ask a coherent question, you get a coherent answer.
1: Yeah.
2: I did that with history the other day. I don't remember what I was researching. It was something around the Vietnam War. And, mm-hmm. and I typed in the question and it gave me paragraphs. And I mean, I could have learned all of that eventually from a history book, but it gave me the key paragraphs on the key pages of that history book specific to my question.
1: Mm-hmm.
2: So AI is not going away. I mean, and you think about that, you know, what it's going to do for every industry, what it's going to do for money management.
1: Oh my goodness.
2: Right?
1: Yes.
2: Mm-hmm. You know, the mutual funds, the ETFs, the, you know, the structured notes, the choice of MIGAs, you know, multi-year guarantee annuities that you're going to have to choose from. You know, if you put in your age, you say state of New Hampshire, you say this is the dollar amount I want to put in. What are the top five rates? And it'll show you the ratings of the companies. It'll show you the yield, you know, 5.26%. Wow, for 5 years, that's really good because CDs are doing about 3.8 right now.
1: Mm-hmm.
2: So, I mean, AI is here to stay.
1: Do you worry about that as a financial advisor, that more people will turn to this kind of tool and maybe not get
2: No.
1: the proper kind of guidance?
2: So the people that that we attract, right, like attracts like,
1: mm-hmm.
2: you know, we're in conservative talk radio. OK, so I doubt that there are a whole lot of left leaning, you know, socialist Democrats of America listening to this program right now
1: yeah.
2: that, you know, need help with their finances and are going to trust a political conservative to do that for them. Okay.
1: Yeah.
2: They're going to go online and they're going to ask Chad, you know, it's my wife's nickname for her boyfriend. It's Chad GPT.
1: Chad.
2: I'll just ask Chad, you know, so they'll ask Chad and they'll get their answer. And, you know, they're transactional mm-hmm. mindset, right? They're not a relational mindset.
1: Yeah.
2: We attract people who, let's say it's an older couple, maybe he's got some health issues. He's been the portfolio manager of that marriage for many, many years. She trusts him implicitly. And she just says to him one day, you know, honey, you know, what if it's just me at some point?
1: Mm-hmm.
2: I don't understand this stuff. You need to help me find somebody. You need to help me find a firm with whom I can have a lasting relationship for the rest of my life. I don't want to go on some website. I want a person that I can sit in front of, that I can talk to, that I can get to know, you know, that you know, who has a staff, that's the succession plan for his, you know, established practice, et cetera, et cetera.
1: Mm-hmm.
2: I don't think AI is ever going to replace those people.
1: No.
2: Right? Because if they're shopping
1: yeah.
2: for a relationship, they're not shopping. You know, my wife has a relationship with Chad. Okay? Yeah, I don't have anything to worry about in that regard, because I know Chad is kind of a just. You ever see the movie Her?
1: Yes.
2: Yeah. Okay. Yeah. I'm not worried about it. She's not going to become infatuated with him. But she did say to me the other day, you know, honey, when we first got married, I had asked you a question and you'd always have an answer for me. Now I ask you a question. You go, I don't know.
1: That's why she turns to Chad.
2: Enough with you. Get away. I'm going to go ask Chad. But she has to go in the other room to ask Chad because she doesn't want to hear me fumble. Doesn't want me to hear her fumble through the question as she's formulating it. You know what I mean?
1: You'd have an opinion on that too. But
2: I would.
1: No, I think you're right, Tom. A lot of people are looking for someone to have a relationship with, not just a transaction. Again, it's fine if you want to go in and ask AI a specific thing or for a specific product or do a comparison. virus. And, you know, those tools are kind of neat when it comes to investigating your financial life and looking into things, looking into different options out there. At the end of the day, though, I think you want some verification from someone, too, that I'm on the right track. And if that's you listening today, you can always feel free to give Tom a call at Strategic Asset Conservation. Let's start the conversation about what you want out of a financial team at 595-4990. 595-4990. No cost, no obligation to start that conversation with Tom anytime. But Tom, what else has your attention on Wall Street this week?
2: So this next clip is Aquinas Wealth Management or Wealth Advisors CEO Chris McMahon. And it's really brief. It's only 39 seconds, but he's highlighting the market's behavior this week with strong earnings amid falling prices.
6: All signs are pointing in the right direction. Now, every time the data comes out, you're like, yeah, okay, we beat on CPI. We beat on PPI. Oh, man, look at those earnings. We've never seen anything like it. Then you look at the screen and it's all red. What are you telling people?
7: It's a little schizophrenic, but I think the good story is what you just said. Earnings are unbelievable, right? I know a lot of it's CapEx spend, but earnings have been unbelievable. 25% in the second quarter. We saw the market recover. So the market is just so resilient. The strength of this economic machine is just too much. It's to overcome these things. We got to wrap this thing up in Iran. We have to, right? That has to happen.
6: Right.
7: But the market is poised. We see an interest rate cut. We see another 10% in the Dow this year.
1: 10%. Wow, Tom.
2: Yeah. From you know, essentially the end of July. You know, so in 5 months, we're going to go up another 10% on the Dow. I mean, that's, I think it's realistic.
1: Hmm.
2: I really do. I think that, you know, that once, look, We all know that as soon as the IRGC is defeated, right, the Islamic Republican Guard Corps.
1: I always mess up those two, yes.
2: IRGC, right?
1: IRGC.
2: Guard Corps, as in Marine Corps.
1: Mm-hmm.
2: Once they're defeated and the people come to the streets confidently that they're not going to have 50,000 people, you know, shot, you know, pretty soon these people are going to run out of ammo.
1: Yeah.
2: I mean, they're just, you know, and you know, there have been more and more voices on talk TV recently talking about how, hey, listen, we armed the Contras. Why can't we arm the population? Right. Mm-hmm. There's got to be a way through either Mossad, the Israeli intelligence service, or through our own intelligence services. We've got to find a way to arm the people that are willing to risk their lives to take their country back. So identify those people. And you know what? When the IRGC starts shooting into a crowd, somebody's finally shooting back at them,
1: mm-hmm.
2: you know, and their cowardice will be on full display as they run. So, you know, why can't we do that? I think that's likely to happen. And I think it's going to happen here in another, within the next 40 days or so. We're going to see the Iranian people take back their country.
1: In the meantime, Tom, you know, we're seeing a bit of a market reaction every time we get another headline out of Iran. At the same time, it seems to be over within a matter of hours or a day.
2: Yeah. And so it's, you know, oil prices have not jumped dramatically. You know, they were down to 68 at one point. Now they're at 83, but they're way, way down from 119, mm-hmm. you know, just 3 or 4 months ago. I want to focus a little bit here on the Federal Reserve. Randy joked with me. He said, okay, this is the part of the show. We call it the Fed bashing segment where Tom's veins in his neck bulge and he gets red eyed in the face and he starts snarling
1: at the
2: microphone, right? No. This is not that. There was never, you know, all due respect to Randy. Come on, buddy.
1: I'm going to play this back for him. Yeah.
2: You're going to play this back for him. I know. So one of my favorite, she was actually a candidate for the Open Market Committee a few years ago. Her name is Judy Sheldon. She's the Independent Institute Senior Fellow. And she's outlining her forecast for inflation's downward trajectory. And this is, I believe this is with Stuart Varney. Mm-hmm. And she's crediting supply side economics as implemented by President Trump, by Scott Bessent, right, by Commerce Secretary Howard Lutnick, and cautioning against restrictive Fed interest rates. This was a really interesting conversation. Listen to this.
8: What's your inflation outlook?
9: I think inflation is on a path downward, and largely because we've had the success of a supply side economic agenda under the Trump administration. I really think that we have empowered the private sector with lower taxes, less regulation, And so long as the Fed doesn't try to stifle growth by deliberately inflicting restrictive interest rates, I think we're going to continue to have productive economic growth.
4: So you don't want to see any Fed rate hikes, but do you want to see a Fed rate cut?
9: I think we will stay at pause for the rest of this year, but I look for a cut in early 2027. And I think it's because we have a new framework that might be potentially put into use under Chairman Kevin Warsh. And that framework does not have this rote Keynesian reaction to saying economic growth is inherently inflationary. He has already said he doesn't believe there's a cruel trade-off between employment levels and inflation. So he's saying you can have both high economic growth and low inflation and end up with high employment in the process.
1: Wow, Tom, I need my rewind button here this week. Revisionist Keynesian knee-jerk reflexive Fed doctrine that claims growth is always inflationary is wrong, according to Judy Shelton. Wait, didn't you just say this last week here on the show? Haven't you been saying this for years going back to the Biden administration?
2: Yeah. Ooh. Yeah. So I think Randy had started to tire of me making that point during what he called our Fed bashing segment. But it needed to be made. You know, thank God Kevin Warsh and the new Fed chair doesn't subscribe to that revisionist drivel.
1: Well, let's listen to a little bit more of Judy here, because the conversation continued and Stewart asked her whether she thought we could see 4% economic growth going into next year. Here's that exchange.
9: I do. And the important thing is that it's generated by the private sector. You need access to capital so that small and medium-sized businesses can have borrowing at a reasonable rate to grow their businesses, expand operations, hire more people. And then the answer to any price pressures is to increase output. The Fed has traditionally only tried to curtail demand, not increase supply. So this would just be a groundbreaking intellectual change to new models, a new framework, and I think much more consistent with the supply side approach. And I see that happening under the intellectual leadership of Kevin Warsh.
2: Yeah, I love this guy. He's just, you know, he has a calming influence on the market. If he doesn't have anything to say, he's not going to say anything. He's not going to call a press conference. He's not going to grandstand. He's not going to constantly try to demonstrate his economic chops. Mm-hmm. The guy has 4 degrees, Jennifer.
1: Wow.
2: Okay. Stanford, Harvard, Yale, and Wharton.
1: Okay. Wow.
2: The guy is an economist. Jerome Powell was a lawyer. Okay. He's a hack lawyer at that. You know, this guy is, he taught economics at Stanford. And at Harvard. I mean, he's the real deal, and he understands his role. And I think she's right. I think we're going to stand pat. I don't think there are going to be any more rate hikes or cuts probably through the end of the year, maybe December. Mm-hmm. But I think after the first of the year, I think once the midterms are in the rearview mirror, and I don't think he cares about the midterms one way or the other, Kevin Warsh. I think he's just looking at the data,
1: right,
2: and he's going to make decisions based on the data. And I think we're probably looking at a cut or two in the first quarter of next year.
1: Okay. Do you think we're going to get any hints from him at all in this upcoming week?
2: No.
1: No.
2: No, he's not a hint kind of guy, because yeah, he knows that the problem that previous Fed chairmen have created is, you know, give me a hint, give me a hint, give me a hint. Come on, psst, psst. Just give me a little hint.
1: Yeah.
2: You know, and he's like, no, we're not going to do that. We're not going to. You investors need to read the same economic data that we at the Fed read, mm-hmm, and draw your own conclusions. And what the problem has been that they draw their own conclusions, but then they say, okay, but we still can't do anything until the Fed speaks.
1: Yeah.
2: You know, until the pearls of wisdom come and the Fed confirms what we just concluded.
1: Mm-hmm.
2: How about you just grow a pair and make a decision like leaders are prone to do,
1: yeah,
2: right? I mean, if you're going to invest based on the data, but don't sit there like a little weenie waiting for permission from the teacher to go to the boys' room. I mean, it's ridiculous. So that side of the, you know, what the old Fed was doing, Kevin Warsh doesn't want to be. You know, you need to invest. Go ahead and invest. Don't wait for me to give you permission to do your job.
1: Well, of course, we'll recap what happens over this coming week next week here on Retirement Intelligence. But I couldn't ignore this week too, the political firestorm that's been created by New York City's mayor this week. Tom, I know you've been watching this one closely. Mm. Oh, and the backtracking that he had to do after threatening to arrest Israel's prime minister during his September visit. Wow, this stirred up a lot of talk this week.
2: Yeah, and it's unfortunate because you know, he's way out of his depth. I mean, he realized that the law's not on his side.
1: Nope.
2: Well, so before he came to that conclusion, Mark Thiessen, who is an American Enterprise Institute senior fellow, he laid out the potential consequences of this threat talking to Larry Kudlow. Listen to this.
8: If Mamdani tries this, he's the one who's going to be going to jail, not Benjamin Netanyahu. I looked up the law, okay? There are two laws involved here. The first one is 22 U.S. Code 7423, which says that no agency or entity of any state or local government may cooperate with the International Criminal Court in response to a request for cooperation by the International Criminal Court pursuant to the Rome Statute. That's the American Service Members Protection Act. It applies to allies. Mm. Second law, 18 U.S. Code 112, protection of foreign officials, official guests, and internationally protected persons, which Netanyahu would be all three of those. Whoever assaults, strikes, wounds, imprisons, or offers violence to a foreign official, official guest, internationally protected person, shall be fined under this statute and imprisoned not more than 3 years or both. And whoever does it with a deadly or dangerous weapon will be imprisoned for up to 10 years. And not only that, there's another 6 months for threatening or intimidating a foreign official, which Mamdani has already done. So right now, under the law, Mamdani is facing 6 months in prison for intimidating Benjamin Netanyahu. If he tries to go ahead with it and he sends the New York police armed with weapons, he could face up to 10 years in prison under this law. And I would tell President Trump, you should have the Attorney General announce that if he tries it, he will be prosecuted, he will be arrested and thrown in jail and prosecuted to the full extent of the law.
2: Amen. Wow. So let it be written, so let it be done. I mean, it's just, you know, maybe he should have checked the statutes
1: before.
2: I mean, he's grandstanding to his leftist base, to his anti-Semitic base. And, you know, it's unfortunate. I mean, look, we've got young skulls full of mush in this country that are just, they're just prone to this stuff. They've never read a history book. They've never read an economics book. They don't know that socialism has been tried and has failed everywhere. You ask these people, you interview them on the street or on the beach in Miami, you know, these kids in bikinis during spring break, and you say, oh, you like socialism? Oh, yeah. What about capitalism? No, capitalism sucks, you know? And they're just, it's like they get their news from TikTok and they have this reflexive, nonsensical answer. Capitalism is what enabled you to be wearing the clothes that you're wearing today. Right. It's what gave your parents the ability to raise you in an upper middle class lifestyle. You know, so now you're rebelling against everything your parents believed and stood for and worked hard for. You know, I mean, that's the true mark of a spoiled brat, is that you can afford to bite the hand that feeds you. So, you know, they believe socialism will work. Many of them are you know, in favor of anarchy. They want to eliminate ICE. They don't want borders. They want to open up and empty all the prisons. They don't want to just defund the police. They want to eliminate all police. Mm. Well, you're proposing anarchy. Mm-hmm. Anarchy is just, it's just gang warfare. It's the strong preying on the weak at night in every neighborhood, breaking into homes, you know, killing the elderly, you know, stealing their automobiles, their jewelry, their wealth, because you know what? They had it coming. I mean, this is silliness. It is stupidity, Jennifer. It's just rank stupidity. And you know, God help us if the, you know, look, if they win their primaries, the contrast between the Republican and these idiots is going to be so stark. I mean, they're going to lose 80-20, mm-hmm. right? In the general election. And so, you know, Mamdani is, you know, he's telegenic. He's always smiling. You know, his ideas are just awful. And, you know, wanting to arrest Benjamin Netanyahu because the International Criminal Court has said that he might be a war criminal. 6 months, dude. You want to spend the next 6 months of your term as mayor of New York in prison?
1: Right behind bars. You've already committed that particular crime.
2: Yeah, so, and all we need is the DOJ to go in and you know, and prosecute him. I mean, you know, federal law trumps, you know, city law and statutes. Mm-hmm. So he finally realized there's no basis to arrest him. Okay, well, that's pretty embarrassing, you know, right. When you come out and you say, I will arrest him if he comes into the city of New York. And then 2 days later, he doubled down on it. He said, I absolutely will arrest him. And then Trump posts on Truth Social, Benjamin Netanyahu will not be arrested in any way, shape, or form. Blah, blah, blah, blah, blah. And then now Mark Thiessen found chapter and verse. And
1: yes.
2: I wanted to play that today for people who, you know, who don't know the law and who just instinctively know that it's wrong, mm-hmm. right? That he doesn't have the right to do that as mm-hmm. mayor. So there you have 18 code USC verse whatever, right? Play it back.
1: Yeah.
2: Play it back on the online version. And you'll have the information you need to have a conversation with your friends about it.
1: Yes, plenty of table conversations going on this very topic this week, Tom. Love to get your ideas and your thoughts about it. But we're a few months now ahead of the midterms. Do you think these kinds of threats, these kinds of outrageous statements will make a difference come November?
2: Oh, yeah. Yeah, because they're, you know what? They're going to be great campaign ads for the Republican Party.
1: Yeah.
2: All they have to do is play the wackadoodle words spoken with anger and authority and total confidence of these vapid, morons. They're clueless. And, you know, anybody that has a clue is going to look at those ads and say, wow. So the choice is between sanity and this idiot who believes that, you know, we need to eliminate the nuclear family. The nuclear family is the basis for any society throughout history, right? Mm-hmm. Whether it was the Native Americans who roamed the plains for 10,000 years before the white man ever got here, the nuclear family was the basis building block for every member, for every society that the planet has ever had. And you want to eliminate that? You want to take children away from their parents? I mean, you are just anti-everything if that's what you believe.
1: Yeah.
2: God help us if those people ever get to power.
1: We say this show is where politics and economics collide. This is Retirement Intelligence with Tom Bruckner. We will certainly follow all the drama to come over these next few months. That includes your market headlines, your political headlines, and more. And explain, too, what it means for you, our economy, our way of life, our retirement, too. You can find more about Tom online anytime. 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We'll talk about it next here with Tom as Retirement Intelligence continues.

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1: Time. It moves differently now, quicker than it did when I was younger. So much, in fact,
2: I appreciate it more. Time, it turns out, is something to be respected. Like they say, it waits for no one. There was a time when I wished I could have some of it back. Now, I look at it differently. I can't bargain with time. I can't manipulate it. Just respect and make the most of it.
1: Case in point, I've never once regretted the time I spend with my grandchildren.
2: I can read to my granddaughter's class.
1: Or when I grab my rod and reel and head off to the lake.
2: No more rushed three-day weekends.
1: Now when I do those things, I find it's time well spent.
2: Now we leave on Tuesday.
1: To be honest, I never thought retiring would be a good use of my time. But like I said, I look at it differently now.
2: It kind of changes your perspective.
1: Time is a gift, and so is taking some of my time to find someone who helped me plan. 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
2: You can do what you want, but if it were me,
1: I wouldn't waste one more moment of time.
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0: 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Here with Tom Bruckner of Strategic Asset Conservation, I'm Jennifer Perry. 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Tom, I'm not sure if you've had this conversation over these last several months with Randy, but those Trump accounts that have been introduced, pretty cool idea, right?
1: Yeah, so it's a new investment program just for young kids, and it's getting a lot of attention, right? Not just because of what it could mean for families, but because of the impact on the broader market.
0: Mm-hmm.
1: So this next piece of audio here is investment manager Eric Jackson. He's telling Yahoo Finance, the investment options for Trump accounts are currently invested in low-cost ETFs that track the performance of the S&P 500.
2: The S&P index, where these new buyers are going, it's a tech index in a trench coat. 35% of the S&P is tech names. So basically, you're talking about now a permanent bid of buyers being layered on into the S&P and into tech. So I think it's good for markets.
0: Oh, I wish we'd had this as kids, Tom. Wow.
1: Oh, it's, you know what? It's time in the market, not timing the market mm-hmm. that works, right?
0: Yeah,
1: so
0: we know
1: if
0: that.
1: If you're funding this for a newborn, mm-hmm. given the growth history of the S&P 500, and I think this is only going to accelerate because, as he just said, you know, it's a tech index in a trench coat, meaning it's sort of undercover. 35% of what makes up the S&P 500 now is tech.
0: Yeah.
1: And that's what we always thought of as something called the NASDAQ, you know?
0: Yeah.
1: The NASDAQ was the tech-heavy index. Well, the S&P 500, you know, which includes, you know, all kinds of corporations in different industries, you know, retail, engineering, aerospace, pharmaceuticals, defense, biomedical, right? You pick a sector of the economy, it's all represented in the S&P 500, but 35% of it is now tech.
0: Yeah.
1: So the market, the history of the S&P 500 going back, I think, 85 years is 8.3%. Well, that's probably going to pull upwards. So when you do this on a calculator, Jennifer, it's amazing. When you're putting money into these Trump accounts, a newborn could graduate from high school with $318,000.
0: Wow. What a game changer for this whole generation.
1: How many 18-year-olds do you know that can afford to put that kind of a down payment on a house?
0: No. <It's> None.
1: I mean, you know, they've got decades to ride out the ups and downs of the market, right?
0: Mm-hmm.
1: Now, retirees don't always have that same cushion, right?
0: Yeah, we didn't have anything like this.
1: Yeah, we didn't. Yeah. So, you know, what our listeners didn't have a program like this while we were growing up, you know, What are the options for them, right? So if you're on the threshold of retirement, how about being able to benefit from the history of the market without the risk of the market,
0: right? That sounds great, yeah.
1: So it's so the strategy

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2: Right, because the number one fear of retirees polled for the last 11 years has been outliving their money. Because they've cared for a mom, usually after dad passed, left her his remaining IRA dollars, which she lived long enough to deplete, and then had to move in with their oldest local daughter.
3: Yeah.
2: Okay.
3: Yeah.
2: So they have experienced firsthand in their parents' experience what running out of money looks like. They don't want to do that to their kids.
3: Mm-hmm.
2: Okay. So there's something called guaranteed lifetime income that solves that problem. If you have longevity, right? We don't put a square peg in a round hole. It's only if you have longevity where we design a solution for that condition, for that dilemma, for that challenge, if you will. Guaranteed lifetime income is placing a portion of your assets with a custodian who will pay you even if you live long enough to deplete the underlying account. So even though your account balance is zero, you're still getting the same $88,000 a year that you were getting before, you know, when you had $780,000 in there when you first opened the account.
3: Mm-hmm.
2: You've lived long enough to deplete the account value. And here's where the market history part comes in. When we design one of these, Jennifer, we look at, okay, what is the income? All right, let's divide that into the original investment from 2 years ago. Okay, so we decided, okay, we don't need to turn on income for 2 years. We're going to incubate for 2 years. We're going to turn on the income in the first week of year three. Okay, what's the income? Guaranteed. There it is right now. Okay, we divide that number into the original investment.
3: Mm-hmm.
2: In this interest rate environment, for the last 3 years, Jennifer, we've been showing people returns of 7.6 to 8.5%.
3: Wow. Impressive.
2: Market history is 8.3. Yeah.
3: Mm-hmm.
2: So if you can get, you know, like the show intro to this show says, you know, you no longer have to risk your money in order to grow it. If you can get a market historical rate of return with none of the risk of the market,
3: mm-hmm.
2: why wouldn't you put some of your money in that strategy, right? Leave the rest of the money in the market if you want to, you know, but and by the way, if you do that, you don't need to have bonds in that other portion anymore,
3: mm-hmm.
2: right? Because you fulfilled the price stability, you know, the principal protection, you know, mission of bonds here, because you've got guaranteed income now, regardless of whether you live long enough to deplete the account value to zero. If you do, the income keeps coming. As long as you're alive. So, and the other money, the part you didn't put into that solution, that can be in the market long term. Maybe not according to your age and time horizon, but maybe according to your children's.
3: Yeah.
2: So that you are actually managing that money during your remaining lifetime for them, if you have legacy intent. So that's you know, that's what the Trump accounts are great
3: mm-hmm.
2: for newborns.
3: Sure. Yeah.
2: But newborns aren't who walks into my office
3: yeah.
2: after attending a class at National Community College.
3: Yeah.
2: Okay. I got people walking into my office that are, you know, in their 50s, 60s, and 70s, in some cases even 80s, and they're looking for a solution to a problem that they know they have.
3: Well, it's great to know there are options for retirees out there today. And again, it just takes a conversation about what's available out there. But since we're spending some time on this today, Tom, I know a lot of people today, too, when they're moving into that retirement phase, when income is starting to make more of a difference to them, that first year of retirement, there's kind of a switch that flips. You've been saving and hopefully investing all these years, right? And now you're looking for ways to increase that income over time. I was reading an article recently that had this number one tip. They say, don't stop saving at this point in your life. In fact, one of their recommendations here was to save about 10% of your Social Security check, one of those guaranteed income sources that you have coming in. Save 10% of it. I have to get your thoughts on this, though. Does it make sense?
2: Yeah. Oh, absolutely. So, and people naturally look conservative. We've joked about this, Randy and I, for years.

0: New Englanders are crusty, curmudgeonly, you know, tighter than two coats of paint. You know, my wife is one of those. She's cheap as all get out, right? She won't spend any money if she doesn't have to. You know, sitting on a pile of cash at home, whatever. When you have frugality in you, and I joke, I tease my wife about that stuff, but the reality is that, you know, her mom lived to 99 years of age, and throughout her life never threw anything away, right?
1: Yeah.
0: She recycled, she would save, she would put in storage. Very organized, very neat house, always very clean, right? Mm-hmm. Tremendous pride of ownership, but modest, okay? She was born in 1921. Mm. So do the math. The market crashed in 29 when she was 8 years old, right? So her entire 8 to 18 was lived during the Great Depression.
1: Wow.
0: Okay. In 1941, when she was 20, Pearl Harbor was attacked. And from age 20 to age 25, we were at war. Mm. Right? And she lost brothers, she lost cousins, right? You know, military age siblings, right? To World War II.
1: Changes your whole mindset going through all of that at that age.
0: Yeah. And, you know, there was a young man from her town that she was basically the pen pal to, just to encourage him, mm-hmm. you know, while he was away at war. And when he came home, he ended up marrying her.
1: Wow.
0: So, you know, I mean, that was a different time. That was a different generation. But the frugality, Jennifer, was just in there,
1: mm-hmm.
0: you know. You know, we've done very well for ourselves, my wife and I. We don't want for anything, but she saves and saves, and she's got little accounts, little squirrel here and there. I mean, she's like a squirrel. She's burying nuts all over the place, right? She's always, and because that's how she grew up. That's what her mother lived, and she just naturally emulated that. So the people that walk in my door, are getting them to spend money is like pulling teeth.
1: Mm-hmm.
0: You know, they're saving. You know, they want to leave their children more than their parents left them, you know, assuming they're not estranged from their children, which after COVID and after Trump, there's plenty of that going around too. You know, parents no longer talk to their adult children, or it's actually the other way around. The parents have been, you know, chastised and shamed and, you know, if you're not going to get vaccinated and you're not going to wear a mask, you're not going to have access to your grandchildren during COVID. Okay. I mean, talk about a cruel thing, right? And now we know that, you know, that a lot of that was a lot of nonsense, right? Mm-hmm. Schools stayed open in Florida. They stayed open all over Europe. You know, they didn't close the schools like they did in 49 other states in this country. So, you know, there's estrangement there. And sometimes because of estrangement, there's no legacy intent.
1: Yeah.
0: So, okay. But, you know, you've got the ability, you know, there's nothing wrong with taking 10% of your Social Security check and setting it aside for a rainy day. Nothing whatsoever. You know, always have backup. You know, my wife teases me. She says, you're the king of backup. You know, if we need two cases of a particular, you know, drink, you know, I get four cases because I don't want to go to the grocery store every week.
1: No.
0: Every other week is sooner. If we have the place to put it, if we have the storage, you know, why not get four or five and we don't run out as often?
1: Smart.
0: You know?
1: Yeah.
0: My wife likes to go to the grocery store every day.
1: Can she go for me, please?
0: Yeah.
1: Well, I like to hear this, Tom, because I think, like your wife, I like to see accounts growing. I really have a problem even with my emergency savings accounts ever dipping into that. It's just uncomfortable feeling. And I have a feeling a lot of our listeners are the same way. You can connect with Tom anytime online. GoToKnight.com. We know a lot of you listening have those kinds of fears. So does it make sense to keep saving or not? You can find out more. Schedule a conversation with Tom, 595-4990. That's 595-4990. Okay, so you're the backup plan kind of guy out there. Are you the mow your own lawn kind of guy, though, Tom? Do you save money that way? Do you hire someone for this?
0: I may prune my own shrubs kind of guy.
1: Okay.
0: Because the HOA that we live in, the pruners come around every year in the first 3 weeks of August.
1: Mm-hmm.
0: And the problem is that depending upon your shrubs, they get so long and leggy that all the growth is at the top and there's no growth midway. So when they shape the shrubs, right, they basically look like leafless twigs when they're done.
1: I hate that look. Yeah. I hate
0: it. So what I do is I prune Memorial Day weekend.
1: Okay.
0: I prune July 4th weekend. Uh-huh. They prune in August. They come around and go, oh, nothing to do here. Let's move on to the next house, right? And then I prune again after Labor Day weekend just to keep. And what happens is the more you cut back a plant, right, the more it fills in and gets greener and thicker and deeper. And, you know, I like these nice little round balls of green in our front yard. I don't want these used to be balls of green with these 2 feet antennas that spike way
1: out.
0: Up and look like disheveled, like it's... What is this, a scene from Jumanji? You know what I mean?
1: Yeah.
0: It's all overgrown.
1: And the leaves may not come back until next spring, the way they're doing their pruning schedule. So.
0: and if something's blooming when they come around, they we can't cut away the blooms. No, we don't do that. Well, the blooms will be gone in a week, and you guys aren't coming back until next August. So I'm not a clip my own grass kind of guy, but I am a prune my own
1: shrubs. Prune your own shrubs. Okay, I like it. And I can tell it gives you satisfaction, which leads so well into our next story here this week. The Wall Street Journal wrote about this recently, saying there are a lot of high-achieving professionals that are drawn to doing their own lawn care because it gives them that control of what it looks like, the tangible results when it's all finished. And an escape, too. I mean, where else can you put in some headphones, perhaps, and drive away for a few hours without anyone bugging you out there? It goes back to what we hear in the personal finance world, Tom. The three levels of wealth. You remember those, right?
0: Mowing your own lawn, paying someone else to mow your own lawn, and then mowing your own lawn again.
1: Okay, so there are a lot of people out there who want to get to that third level, or maybe we should add a fourth. There does come a point in life, I think, too, where you want to pay someone again. There might be four levels to this.
0: Yeah. Yeah, so work is optional, right? Time is flexible, and you mow the lawn because you want to, right? So in our neighborhood, there are people who have their own mower. Even though the HOA comes around, right, they will supplement the fertilizing that the HOA does with their own fertilizing. They have their little, you know, they run around in their little bucket. They push it and it sprinkles the, you know, the fertilizer. And it's amazing how much greener their lawns are than everyone else's. And green lawn is now a status symbol.
1: It is, right? Yes.
0: It used to be cars and watches. Now it's you know, you've got a really manicured green lawn. Wow. You must be able to afford a lawn service.
1: But no, I mean, imagine the pride in saying, no, I did that. You know, I like that.
0: Well, yeah. I mean, and it goes to pride of ownership. You know, I mean, I tell you, when I, you know, years ago, I was with a major brokerage firm. They ended up buying the small firm that I was with at the time. And I decided to leave at that point and hang out my own shingle. I felt that I could deliver better service to my clients than they were going to enable me or allow me to deliver. So anyway, I remember walking into the conference room one day, and we had these blue gray carpets. You know, when you were a kid and you played with watercolors and you clean your brush, the watercolor eventually became this blue gray, like dirty, muddy.
1: Yeah, no matter what color it was, that was the default.
0: That was the color of our carpets. This is monochrome blue gray, already looked dirty. We had white walls, no artwork, and we had a dead plant in the corner that somebody forgot to water about 3 weeks ago. And everybody keeps walking past this dead plant, which you need to carry out and throw in the dumpster because there's no reviving that thing. But, I mean, it's like no attention to detail. Mm. And I said to our OSJ at the time, I said, you know, what this place looks like, can we do some artwork here? Can we maybe paint, bring in some color? How about some new plants that someone actually waters? Because what this looks like to me is lack of attention to detail. So you imagine my clients coming in here and seeing the space. They're gonna sit there in the lobby waiting area for me to get off the phone and come out and greet them and bring them into the conference room. They're gonna look around and go, there's nothing here that reeks attention to detail. There's everything here that reeks neglect and lack of pride of ownership. So I resolved when I opened my own place, I brought in a professional decorator. I bought some really nice furniture, you know, and we just made it look like somebody here cares.
1: Yeah.
0: Yeah. And that makes all the difference in the world. Mm-hmm. Details matter. Yeah.
1: And if you want to get to know Tom and the team, find out how.
0: And see our decor.
1: And see the decor. I want to check that plant in the office next time I visit, okay?
0: My wife will tell you my office is the botanical gardens, okay? We've got like 30 plants in our office.
1: Well, you can find out more about Tom's office, where to find him. 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Let's get you to that point now where your time's your own, your lawn's your own, work's optional, and you get to make the choices now because you want to, not because you have to. 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
5: From ABC News, I'm Sherry Preston. A 16-year-old has just pleaded guilty to all 55 counts in a deadly school shooting nearly 2 years ago at Appalachie High in Georgia. Colt Gray entered the plea without any deal with prosecutors. Two students and two teachers were killed in that shooting, numerous other people wounded. Tensions remain high in Madison, Wisconsin, following the police-involved fatal shooting of a black man earlier this week. ABC's Pierre Thomas has more.
6: Police were responding to reports of a man checking the doors of parked cars Wednesday afternoon. Officers spotting him, but police say he took off on a bike. They catch up with him roughly a half hour later. Police say he pulled out a fixed blade knife. Officers trying to tase him, but police say they were unsuccessful. Part of the controversy, the police in Madison typically do not wear body cameras.
5: With the old ones now expired, the Trump administration has announced a new round of tariffs on 60 countries taking effect today.
7: The White House, the Trump administration has done these investigations. This is a more traditional way of imposing tariffs into all of these partners. They're accusing them of using forced labor practices as a justification for putting these new tariffs in place.
5: ABC's Elizabeth Schulze, the nations involved deny any forced labor accusations. New questions about the deal and announced this week that would allow Saudi Arabia to develop a nuclear power program. Here's ABC's Mary Bruce.
8: The president is now dramatically changing the terms with a new condition that could put the entire deal out of reach. Trump saying it is totally subject to Saudi Arabia joining the very respected and successful Abraham Accords. But that remains highly unlikely. It would require Saudi Arabia to normalize diplomatic relations with Israel, something they have refused to do unless Israel commits to a Palestinian state.
5: Following a 13th night of fighting in Iran, Iran is warning civilians to stay away from buildings where U.S. troops are being housed. You're listening to ABC News.
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11: State health officials say close to a dozen people who consumed lettuce in a hospital cafeteria have contracted cyclosporiasis. Fire officials say 19 people have been displaced following a fire at a multifamily home in Manchester, and a Wilton woman is suing the state over its decision to end vehicle admission testing. Good morning, I'm Tom Novak. State health officials say 9 people who ate lettuce served at the cafeteria at Cheshire Medical Center in Keene have confirmed cases of cyclosporiasis. According to the Department of Health and Human Services, 16 patients in all, including 10 employees, were exposed to the parasite, which officials say was linked back to recalled lettuce sold by Taylor Farms. However, health officials note that anyone currently receiving inpatient services at the hospital has yet to contract the illness, but are currently investigating additional cases that may be linked to the cluster. Authorities say Wednesday afternoon's fire at a multifamily home on Manchester's west side has displaced 19 people. Around 4:30, fire crews were dispatched to Dubuis Street for a report of smoke and were able to bring the fire under control before it could spread to the rest of the building. No injuries were reported, as authorities note the residents were able to evacuate safely when firefighters arrived on scene. Investigators say the fire started accidentally in a second-floor bedroom. Damage to the building is estimated at $30,000. A Wilton woman has filed a lawsuit against New Hampshire over its choice to end motor vehicle inspections over concerns about air quality. According to the lawsuit filed this week by Marilyn Jonas, who suffers from asthma, the state's decision to end the program is a violation of the Federal Clean Air Act, and that New Hampshire should find another way to regulate those car emissions, and wants a judge to force the state to immediately reinstate the program in some capacity. In sports, the Red Sox are back to work tonight when they host the Blue Jays for the start of a 3-game series. First pitch crosses home plate at 7:15. I'm Tom Novak for WFEA News.
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14: Now, your Granite State forecast.
11: For today, we'll see mostly sunny skies with highs in the mid-80s. Tonight, clear skies with lows in the mid to upper 50s. For your weekend, on Saturday, sunny with highs reaching the lower 80s. And for Sunday, mix of sun and clouds with highs again in the lower 80s. That's a look at your Granite State forecast on 99.9 and AM 1370 WFEA.
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0: tax discount on additions to the Manchester-based firm's facility on Legends Drive for 5 years instead of the original 30%. And Marilyn Jonas of Wilton has sued the state over its choice to end motor vehicle inspections over concerns about air quality. Jonas, who suffers from asthma, claims the state's decision is a violation of the Federal Clean Air Act and wants a judge to force the state to reinstate the program. In sports, the Red Sox kick off a 3-game series against the Blue Jays. I'm Tom Novak for WFEA News.
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9: Now, your Granite State forecast.
0: For today, we'll see mostly sunny skies with highs in the mid-80s. Tonight, clear skies with lows in the mid to upper 50s. For your weekend, on Saturday, sunny with highs reaching the lower 80s. And for Sunday, mix of sun and clouds with highs again in the lower 80s. That's a look at your Granite State forecast on 99.9 and AM 1370 WFEA.
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8: The summer of Jimothy. You wouldn't think a deformed rodent. 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A raccoon's closest cousin is the bear, actually. 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So many brands are jumping on the summer of Jimothy. Here's a report from Good Morning America.
9: It's the summer of Jimothy, the lovable, resilient, and curiously shaped raccoon taking the internet by storm. 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Goodyear Tires posting, if Jimothy is crossing the road, your tires better be able to stop. NASA posting a picture of Jimothy's Seattle neighborhood from space with the caption, Jimothy runs this city. 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
8: Oh, my God.
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8: Oh, God.
9: Jimothy is so popular that Washington State confirms someone has already claimed the Jimothy license plate. People just can't seem to get enough of this little round raccoon who is following in the footsteps of beloved animals like Chonkers the sea lion and Punch the monkey. Jimothy was first spotted and named by Kiana Hall on July 13th.
10: What am I looking at?
9: Her Instagram video of him now with 8 million views and counting. The raccoon appears to have a rare congenital spinal deformity called short spine syndrome,
8: yeah.
9: But multiple animal experts say he appears healthy. Kiana.
8: All right. So, yeah, the original video, and I don't blame that woman for videoing that thing in her backyard and saying, what in the hell is this? Because it doesn't look like anything you've ever seen anywhere. And it's a deformed raccoon that somebody named Jimothy. I wish you could have seen all the videos. The funny, the

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1: Now, your Granite State forecast.
2: For today, we'll see mostly sunny skies with highs in the mid-80s. Tonight, clear skies with lows in the mid to upper 50s. For your weekend, on Saturday, sunny with highs reaching the lower 80s. And for Sunday, mix of sun and clouds with highs again in the lower 80s. That's a look at your Granite State forecast on 99.9 and AM 1370 WFEA.
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1: You know, the utilitarian philosophy, Jack, states, you know, what gives the most satisfaction or happiness or whatever to the most people. You throw two people out of the plane to their deaths. You would never have anybody play the speaker again. So you have actually, I think, in a utilitarian point of view, that's justifiable.
0: So I'll stop belaboring this. But, like, do we have people listening right now who were listening to this story and thought, oh, wow, I do that all the time. I didn't know that bothered people. Do we have people listening who have thought that?
1: I would assume a few. Yeah.
0: If you have, text line 415-295-KFTC. I don't think your brain works, so you're probably not likely to text. It doesn't work right if you're incapable of thinking about those around you at that level.
1: We promise to not fire a dinner roll off of your skull, at least temporarily.
0: Or jam a fork into your neck, which is my preferred method.
1: Again, that would nip it in the bud.
0: If anybody could text on that, I would read them. I really would. Next, stay here.
2: Armstrong and Getty.
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0: now, and if we don't identify this stuff and deal with it swiftly and harshly, then it's only going to get worse. Be right back.
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3: New Hampshire's Department of Health and Human Services is investigating after nine people who ate lettuce that was served at the Cheshire Medical Center cafeteria in Keene came down with confirmed cases of cyclosporiasis, the bacteria that's been causing diarrhea. Officials report that the lettuce has been recalled by Taylor Farms and is no longer being served at the facility. 50-year-old Candace Riley of Hudson is facing animal cruelty charges after police report they found a dog and seven newborn puppies living in unsafe conditions. According to police, the dogs were found living inside a detached garage with trash and debris, exposed electric wires, and an open container of gasoline near food and water. Riley was arrested and charged with 8 counts of cruelty to animals. And Hampton Falls police are searching for 40-year-old Shanna Rose Gray, who was last seen July the 14th. She's white with blue eyes and brown hair, stands 5'7", and weighs 160 pounds. If you know of her whereabouts, please contact Hampton Falls police. I'm Jimmy Carter, WFEA News.
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0: 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Karen Collins was in her 20s. 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
3: When the word wildlife comes up, moose, bear, and deer often come first to mind. Large animals that seem to define the New Hampshire outdoors. But wildlife is anything that lives outside domestication. Turtles, skunks, crows, and countless others all fit the definition, even if they don't always draw the same attention. At a backyard edge of the woods, the work of stacking firewood falls into rhythm. The forest begins to reveal what is always present, just not always noticed. A pileated woodpecker flashes across the opening. A scarlet tanager follows. The forest keeps speaking. A hawk call rings out. Stacking resumes until leaves shift without wind. A porcupine sits high in the branches, feeding calmly above the quiet ground below. None of it is moose, forebear, or deer, yet all of it is wildlife, living its story in plain view.
2: Outdoor Almanac was brought to you by New Hampshire Fish and Game, connecting you to life outdoors.
4: 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What if I stop? A 2026 British Medical Journal study says you'll gain every pound back, but four times faster. So what now? There is an answer. Alex Goen patented hypnosis. The Journal of the American Medical Association says adding behavior therapy to GLP-1s produces nearly three times the results than GLP-1s alone. Three times the results. Hypnosis is behavior therapy concentrated. And Alex Goen hypnosis is the only U.S. patented hypnosis proven useful by the U.S. Patent Office. Ozempic can't talk to your subconscious where every habit lives. 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
6: All right, big shout out to the team. I really enjoy the team. Team starts with Greg Ebben, Sean McConnell, Roger Wicker Jr., Rick Locke, Garrett Schally, Matt Zibel, Ricky Lopez, Misty Callahan, John Cassio, and Daniel West. A big shout out to everyone making things possible for us. I was happy to see most of the Dodgers went to the White House. I'm a reluctant Dodger fan. I kind of boycotted for a while. I was a big Dodger fan growing up. But then I really didn't like how the organization was run. But a very likable team now, especially with the greatest player maybe of all time, Shohei Ohtani, on the team. Super likable, the most likable of all the likable Dodgers. And all but three of them went to the White House yesterday to visit President Trump. And we should shout out those who did not go. Mookie Betts, the shortstop, who seemed like a nice guy, but is very weak. He's weak on the cuck hat stuff, even though he purports to be a Christian, still likes the cuckoldry of wearing the rainbow hat on your jersey. He said he'd prefer to spend the day with family, and he did go when the Dodgers had won the World Series during the Biden years. So not a great look. And Kike Hernandez, who is a very loud personality, he boycotted because of Trump. So just important to note that. But overall, the fact that there's only – and the Edgardo Henriquez, who's a younger guy, I don't really know what his deal is. But overall, these three guys missed. I'm guessing it's all for politics. And that is not going to be a high enough number for LA sports media. So I'm just delighting all the sports columnists I read for my entire adult life that, you know, 30 plus Dodgers showed up, including manager Dave Roberts. Recently retired Clayton Kershaw went as well. It's pretty cool. So just a reminder that Trumpism makes a lot of sense to people. MAGA makes a lot of sense to people. And a lot of people want to calm down from the everything is hyper politicized all the time. So really, really important to note that we could we can normalize sports. It is not necessarily a political thing. We can just make it so that people can have a good time. And we can make it so the people who want to over-politicize sports, they are the ones who look the craziest. You guys probably saw this column that people have been passing around for a couple days that I will note in the USA Today, someone named Nancy Armour, pretty ironic name because this is world's biggest snowflake, who wrote about the WNBA. I'll just read you this passage about Caitlin Clark. It shouldn't need reminding. This country has an awful history of black people being harmed, even killed, in the name of defending white women. The WNBA's All-Star Game this weekend is in Chicago, Emmett Till's hometown, and a local art gallery is currently hosting an exhibit imagining his life if he hadn't been lynched. While it's incumbent on the WNBA to do more to protect its players, there also should be an exception on Clark to recognize the wider consequences of her actions. So Caitlin Clark is like the people who lynched Emmett Till, the most famous lynching in American history. That is what this is like. And Caitlin Clark is the same because she berates refs who don't make enough calls on her when she gets fouled. So that's where we're at in sports media. And if you want to know why you see so much of the normalization of all the trans content, that's where it's coming from. One thing, though, that I'm nervous about is that the trans narrative is switching back in such a persuasive way that I might not yet achieve my goal of seeing a bunch of current and retired NBA players or MLB players. MLB doesn't work. I think it's got to be NBA. It's the only one where you kind of have a one-to-one comparison here, where they all identify as men and then they go and they beat up on the women by hundreds of points a game. Like, I want to see how big they can run up the score. And I don't think we're going to get that as of now, because it seems like with Sophie Cunningham stuff, with the absurdity of the media, I just want to see what would happen if a bunch of men who are, you know, third string D3 players play in the WNBA and win decisively. I just think that would just be the most hilarious and provocative thing imaginable. I want to see that, and I want to see the WNBA in a position where they've got to say why it's not allowed. So they're acting as though it's allowed. They love the trans. So everyone should act like, explain it. This is a cut of Angel Reese. I couldn't believe this. You're going to miss the visuals on this. I will describe it for you in great detail. But can we play my Angel Reese cut, guys? This is 10.
7: Away, turnover. Reese gallops. Reese can't get it. Fell to the ground.
8: And Coach Tyler Marsh initiated the challenge.
6: Okay, those of you who missed this, Angel Reese, the other most famous player other than Caitlin Clark for being a big diva, and
7: turnover. I mean, Reese,
6: he's a good player, I guess, relative to the WNBA, but is the biggest diva in all of sports, maybe. She goes to the drive to the hole. She throws up the worst brick layup you've never seen. Doesn't even hit the rim. She's like standing right under the rim. She's 6'3". She doesn't even touch the rim. And then she flops so hard, you think, wow, she must have been almost decapitated here. She wasn't touched at all. No one laid a hand on her, and she flops all around. It makes LeBron look like the most tough, steadfast guy ever. The flopping culture in sports is just really unbelievable. I wish I had more time to talk about flopping. All right, go in peace to love and serve the Lord, and make sure to check out your local library today and thank a socialist. Have a great weekend.
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16: From ABC News, I'm Stephanie Officer. As the U.S. military launches a 13th straight night of attacks, Iran has begun responding again by targeting American allies in the region. ABC's Mary Bruce.
17: Iran this morning is out with a stark new warning telling civilians in countries that are hosting U.S. military personnel to stay at least 500 meters from any building suspected of housing American forces.
16: Another round of tariffs coming from the White House this morning, affecting about 99% of all imported items in the country, and many wondering now, what will this do to costs? ABC's Elizabeth Chelsea.
18: If you're a company, especially a small business, they say, what are we actually paying here? What is the rate? So that's one part of this uncertainty. The other part is, does it mean that those companies that had started to kind of accept the status quo, as they face higher costs, which we've talked about from the beginning, that means importers are paying more for products. Do they absorb those or do they pass them down?
16: Jackson County, Mississippi DA Angel Myers McElrath is speaking out for the first time since the death of 18-year-old Nolan Wells. Wells was last seen with friends July 4th off Horn Island. Once his body was found, authorities said they believed his death was an accidental drowning. But the family says that came too hastily and want more answers, pointing to an independent autopsy that found the cause of his death to be inconclusive. ABC's Aaron Katursky.
19: She met last week with Wells' parents, who pledged to allow investigators to examine his phone, which he left behind in a boat during a July 4th trip with friends to Horn Island. Few details have been released, but the district attorney says that's by design.
20: The pressure for answers does not change what the work requires. Our responsibility to Nolan and our community is to complete this investigation thoroughly, carefully, without compromise.
16: Singer Chris Brown pleaded guilty in a London court this morning to an altercation at a nightclub there 3 years ago. The plea allows Brown to avoid a trial. You're listening to ABC News.
21: 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I've been surfing here since I was a kid. 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
23: For the second time this month, a Kingston police officer attacked by a dog. Could vehicle inspections in New Hampshire be coming back? And Hampton Falls police are searching for a missing woman. I'm Jimmy Carter, WFEA News. A Kingston police officer was injured on Wednesday. He was attacked by a dog after he responded to a report of a door-to-door salesman having been bitten by the dog at a residence on Ball Road. That salesman suffered injuries requiring 8 stitches. He did decline emergency medical services, but transported himself to the hospital. A Kingston police officer who was also approaching the residents in order to complete the necessary paperwork was bitten 3 times by the dog. That officer sought medical treatment for the injuries and thankfully did not require stitches. This is the 4th dog attack in Kingston this month, and 2 officers have been bitten. Marilyn Jonas of Wilton, an asthma patient, and Gordon Darby Holdings, the contractor that held the contract for vehicle inspections in the Granite State, have filed a lawsuit accusing Governor Ayotte and other state officials of illegally shutting down the state's vehicle inspection and maintenance program in violation of the Federal Clean Air Act. According to Jonas, who's had asthma since childhood, the ground-level ozone and other vehicle pollutants worsen her symptoms. She's arguing that the loss of emissions inspections will allow more polluting vehicles to go undetected, degrading New Hampshire's air quality. She also cites safety concerns since the program covered inspections of brakes, tires, and lights. Hampton Falls police are asking for the public's help in locating 40-year-old Shanna Rose Gray, who was last seen July the 14th. Shanna is white with blue eyes, brown hair, stands 5'7", weighs 160. If you have any information regarding her whereabouts, please contact the Hampton Falls Police Department. In sports, Sox open up a weekend series against the Blue Jays tonight at Fenway, and the Fisher Cats continue their series against the Somerset Patriots. First pitch, 6:03. I'm Jimmy Carter, WFEA News.
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2: Now, your Granite State forecast.
3: For tonight, we'll see clear skies, and it'll cool down a bit as we'll see lows in the mid to upper 50s. Looking at your weekend for Saturday, sunny with highs reaching the lower 80s. And for Sunday, more sun, maybe a couple of clouds during the afternoon, with highs back in the lower 80s. That's a look at your Granite State forecast on 99.9 and AM 1370 WFEA.
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24: Western civilization and delivering common sense for the American people. Ladies and gentlemen, here's Scott Jennings.
25: The senator from Montana, Tim Sheehy, has given one of the most important speeches that you will hear on Iran. Happened on the Senate floor yesterday. We will bring it to you in its entirety. Truly one of the most compelling orations I've ever heard in Washington. You do not want to miss this. Another anti-Semitic hate crime in New York City. But will the media admit it? Stand by for news on that. And it's Friday Punditry. North Carolina political guru and my old friend Jonathan Feltz is here to run through the weekend politics. Today is Friday, July the 24th. I'm Scott Jennings, broadcasting for Salem, and we are live today in your nation's capital. Now, tonight, I'll appear on CNN as we cover the rescheduled White House Correspondents' Dinner. Join us at 8 o'clock this evening. On this day, 1959, one of the more unusual diplomatic exchanges in modern history took place, the so-called kitchen debate between Vice President Richard Nixon and Soviet Premier Nikita Khrushchev, happened in Moscow in the middle of an American exhibition to increase cultural communication between the two nations. Listen to this, cut 13.
26: And this increase in communication will teach us some things, and it will teach you some things too. Because after all, you don't know everything.
27: If I don't know everything, then I would say that you know absolutely nothing about communism, nothing except fear of it.
4: Every word that you have said, every word that you have said has been taken down. And I will promise you that every word that you have said here will be reported in the United States, and they will see you say it on television.
25: Nixon and Khrushchev there for a few minutes in the confines of a mocked up

0: I mean, it strikes me that some of this election, your race, everything on the ballot is going to be something of a referendum on which of these two parties can keep us safe. In Cincinnati, I think local Democrats have failed. I don't think your opponent, Landsman, has done anything at all to stand apart. As you mentioned, he's been part of the blockade in Washington, D.C., keeping the Department of Homeland Security shut down. So I think that issue for you, particularly in that area in which you live, is going to be salient. Eric Conroy, you're a Republican. You're a congressional candidate in Ohio's 1st District. I got about 30 seconds left. Tell us where to find you on the internet, and I'll give you the last word.
1: Sure. Well, if you want to hear more about my campaign, go to ericconroy.com, and you can hear about my 14 years in both the CIA and the Air Force, where I served overseas in war zones, Asia, and Europe. And you can also hear about my positions. And really, we are back to bringing common sense to this district and pushing those common sense Republican policies. And that means affordability, crime, school choice, and putting power back into the hands of local government and not a large government bureaucracy. So it's really a high tide for everyone to really get on board with these midterms. These midterms are critical. The House is on the line. The president's agenda is on the line. And the future of the Republican Party is on the line. And that battleground runs right through Ohio District 1.
0: Well said. Eric Conroy from Ohio, thanks for joining us. We are going to take a break. When we come back, we're actually going to talk about another congressional campaign, one going on out in California you want to hear about. Stay with us here on the Scott Jennings Show.
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5: I'm Nicole Murray with Your Money Now. No real relief at the pump just yet. Oil prices are down by at least 2% this morning, but remain on track for a weekly jump of 10% as the U.S.-Iran war continues to escalate. West Texas Intermediate up to $90 a barrel, Brent at $97. IBM CEO Arvind Krishna told CNBC that just 2% of the company's software could be replaced with applications built with artificial intelligence models. The comments followed disappointing results as customers prioritized spending on servers and storage rather than mainframe computers, leading to a decline in related software. IBM shares are down roughly 30% this year. Shares of Cerebras jumped 5% after the company forged an agreement with chipmaker Advanced Micro Devices on AI systems. Cerebras CEO Andrew Feldman said his company's chips will be used in AMD's Helios AI systems starting later this year. Futures are higher this morning. Dow futures up by more than 200 points. That's Your Money Now.
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0: 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Oh, and if you're like me, summer's your favorite time of the year. And if you have a pool, the only bad thing about summer is that you feel like you permanently have a pool net in your hand for the first hour you're in the water. Or maybe it's just because my vision's so good after LASIK that I see every bug and speck in the water.
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2: From ABC News, I'm Stephanie Officer. President Trump has issued another round of tariffs effective this week. Many businesses have said they'd have to rethink their prices because of those extra tariffs. Dr. Justin Wolfers, economist with the University of Michigan, tells ABC News the White House is using a bit of trade law from the 70s to justify the new tariffs.
3: The United States is in the process of isolating itself from the rest of the world. And so, first thing that does is it's going to raise the cost of living. Second thing, it makes our economy less dynamic. It means that American companies don't have to compete so hard anymore. And so don't be surprised if you'll be paying higher prices even for American-made goods, because they're no longer going to be competing with others. And then beyond the economics, there's this question of what is America's place in the world and how will that play out geopolitically over time? And if we've made ourselves less essential and less good friends for everyone else, I think that reduces our role in the world.
2: The White House also claims the 60 countries whose imports will be affected use forced labor to make their goods. But some, like Australia and much of the EU, have strict laws against forced labor. Well, after days of speculation, NBA star LeBron James says he's signing with the Philadelphia 76ers, bringing the NBA's biggest offseason storyline to a close. ABC's Morgan Norwood.
4: LeBron James posting on X, writing he was pretty sure he played his last game after the season ended, saying that he needed time to decide whether he still loved the game. Well, the answer is, quote, I still truly love this game, and I have so much more to give. LeBron, we know, is signing a two-year, $8 million deal with the Philadelphia 76ers, according to our partners at ESPN. James says that this decision wasn't necessarily about money or family.
2: LeBron's New Jersey is already sold out on the Sixers website. Bon Jovi had to end his New York City concert early last night, telling the crowd at Madison Square Garden it was due to a sinus infection. You're listening to ABC News.
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6: For the second time this month, a Kingston police officer attacked by a dog. Could vehicle inspections in New Hampshire be coming back? And Hampton Falls police are searching for a missing woman. I'm Jimmy Carter, WFEA News. A Kingston police officer was injured on Wednesday. He was attacked by a dog after he responded to a report of a door-to-door salesman having been bitten by the dog at a residence on Ball Road. That salesman suffered injuries requiring 8 stitches. He did decline emergency medical services, but transported himself to the hospital. A Kingston police officer who was also approaching the residence in order to complete the necessary paperwork was bitten 3 times by the dog. That officer sought medical treatment for the injuries and thankfully did not require stitches. This is the 4th dog attack in Kingston this month, and 2 officers have been bitten. Marilyn Jonas of Wilton, an asthma patient, and Gordon Darby Holdings, the contractor that held the contract for vehicle inspections in the Granite State, have filed a lawsuit accusing Governor Ayotte and other state officials of illegally shutting down the state's vehicle inspection and maintenance program in violation of the Federal Clean Air Act. According to Jonas, who's had asthma since childhood, the ground-level ozone and other vehicle pollutants worsen her symptoms. She's arguing that the loss of emissions inspections will allow more polluting vehicles to go undetected, degrading New Hampshire's air quality. She also cites safety concerns since the program covered inspections of brakes, tires, and lights. Hampton Falls police are asking for the public's help in locating 40-year-old Shanna Rose Gray, who was last seen July the 14th. Shanna is white with blue eyes, brown hair, stands 5'7", weighs 160. If you have any information regarding her whereabouts, please contact the Hampton Falls Police Department. In sports, Sox open up a weekend series against the Blue Jays tonight at Fenway, and the Fisher Cats continue their series against the Somerset Patriots. First pitch, 6:03. I'm Jimmy Carter, WFEA News.
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10: For tonight, we'll see clear skies, and it'll cool down a bit as we'll see lows in the mid to upper 50s. Looking at your weekend for Saturday, sunny with highs reaching the lower 80s. And for Sunday, more sun, maybe a couple of clouds during the afternoon, with highs back in the lower 80s. That's a look at your Granite State forecast on 99.9 and AM 1370 WFEA.
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16: Welcome to the Howie Carr Show. 844-500-4242, 844-500-4242. I hear there are a lot of vacancies for the weekend at the Pickaxe Mountain Arms in Iran. And they got a special weekend getaway deal. You can get away from everything, probably permanently. Stock market closes at 4 today. We'll see what happens afterwards. White House Correspondents' Dinner this evening. But first, I want to tell you there's been some more insurrectionary threats made by a member of the Democrat Party about ICE. And this time it's a guy from Rhode Island, a Democrat state rep from Rhode Island. Ricky Ricardo Sanchez, he went on to X Twitter on Wednesday to deliver a threat to Immigration and Customs Enforcement. He said a day of reckoning is coming, a day of reckoning. And fighting and dealing with ICE since last year has bleeped me up in the head. After trying to protect and defend hundreds and hundreds of our community members in Providence and across Rhode Island, your day of reckoning will come, mother bleepers, he said. Then he added, I swear to God. Perhaps you remember him. He's been bleeped up in the head on video, on a body cam, of the Cranston Police Department. So I wonder if he was bleeped up in the head when he wrote this on Twitter, just like he was bleeped up in the head one night in January of last year. It was 3 in the morning, and the Cranston cops, he lives in Providence, they pulled him over, and this is what transpired. Come on.
17: What's going on? You were stopped at that light for a while.
18: No, I was just parked.
17: Yeah, you were parked right in the middle of the intersection.
16: He was parking in the middle of the intersection. Of course he was. Well, then the next question. This is this always stumps Democrat legislators in New England. Where are you going? Donde esta are you going? El Representativo. Cut to.
17: Where are you coming from?
18: Well, we're coming from my friend's house.
17: Where's your friend live?
18: Central Falls.
17: What is it?
18: Central Falls.
17: In Central Falls?
18: Yeah.
17: Okay. Where are you going?
18: Home.
17: Where's home?
18: Providence.
17: In Providence?
18: Yep.
17: Oh, okay. You know you're going the opposite way from Providence?
18: Oh, sure. I'm on the highway.
17: On the highway?
18: Yeah.
17: Do you know where you are right now?
18: Yeah.
17: Where are you?
18: Side street.
17: What is it?
18: Side street.
17: A side street?
18: Yeah.
17: Okay.
16: He's on a side street. I think he's bleeped up in the head.
10: Took a sidecar or two to get to the side street.
16: He has the same problem Representative LaBeef had when he was trying to get back to Worcester. Remember that? They said he was in Quincy when he ran off the road and crushed his car with 93 Dr. McGillicuddy's intense wild grapes in it. Remember that? And the cop said, where are you going? He said, Worcester. And the cop said, where are you now? And he goes, nowhere. No, you're in Quincy. But yeah, Cranston, Central Falls, Providence, Quincy, Newton. That's just all the same. How much have you had to drink tonight, Representative? Cut three.
17: You have anything to drink tonight, sir? No? You taking anything? Any drugs or any medications?
18: I take Adderall for ADHD.
17: You take Adderall for ADHD?
18: Yeah.
16: When the cop came over to his car for the first time, she asked for his ID and he handed her a credit card. Okay, got any questions for the local constabulary, La Polizia, Representative Sanchez? Cut four.
18: I just have to show my...
17: What?
16: So then they bring him out of the car. It's time for the sidewalk Olympics. But he's he doesn't want to take part in the sidewalk Olympics. He knows enough to do that. But he's just at his he keeps putting his hand in his pockets. Cut five.
17: All right. So you haven't anything to drink?
18: No,
17: nothing at
18: no,
17: all.
18: No.
17: All right, because you're acting like you've got something.
18: I just went to a friend's house tonight.
17: Yep.
18: In Central Falls.
17: Yep.
18: And I was just going
17: keep
18: home.
17: Your hands out of your pocket when yep. I'm talking to you, okay?
18: Yep.
17: All right, so you went to... Keep your hands out of your pocket.
18: Okay.
17: Do you understand that?
18: Yep.
17: Come over here. Put your hands on the hood of your... I'm going to pat you down, okay?
18: Okay.
16: Keep your hands out of your pocket. He's a Democrat state rep. He's more used to having his hands in your pockets than his own pockets. That's how he was. Now people are asking, do you know who I am? Did he ask the magic question? No, he didn't. But wait till you hear the question he does ask. This is, you'll hear it again, but it's the first time I ever heard anyone ask, especially a statesman from the Democrat Party. Cut six.
17: All right, so do you want to consent to some field sobriety tests? Keep your hands out of your pockets.
18: Yeah. So
17: keep your hands out of your pockets.
18: So I...
17: Keep your hands out of your pockets.
18: Okay. So I...
17: It's a yes or no question. Do you want to do some field sobriety tests now?
18: Yeah.
17: Or no? It's your choice.
18: So if I request to do no, can I order Uber?
17: No. You can say no to the test, but you're not going to order an Uber.
18: I request no.
17: Okay, so you don't want to do the test?
18: Yeah, no.
17: Okay.
16: I request no. Can I get an Uber? How about a DoorDash? Can they deliver me a couple of nips?
18: If I request to do no, can I order Uber?
16: And then comes another traditional moment when you're dealing with Democrat legislators in New England, or I dare say anywhere in the country. Time for the handcuffs, Representative. Cut 7.
18: Can you like loosen up the
17: cuffs?
18: Yes.
16: Can you loosen the cuffs? What is Spanish for cuffs? I do not know. Is Enrique a member of Bailey's Beach Club? That's Sheldon Whitehouse's club. No, I don't think he qualifies. He's not technically white. He would say he's not white. He's definitely not a Protestant. He's not a Yankee. He didn't go to Brown University. No, he's not a member of Bailey's Beach Club. But that's a good question.
19: So handcuffs in Espanol is esposas. So I think in this case, cuffs would be posas.
16: Posas.
19: Loosen the posas.
16: Por favor, loosen the posas. And do you have a cerveza or two? O two for me? So anyway, you know what happened. You know what happened. It was basically broomed. He refused the breathalyzer, handed the cop his debit card or credit card. He got a community service and fines. And also, despite the fact that he was only on Adderall, he was ordered to install a car breathalyzer. So this is a guy, he's threatening ICE. You know why? Because that night in Cranston, there comes a night when the best get tight. Representative Sanchez got a bad ice cube, and now he's taking it out on ICE. It's a day of reckoning. You get pulled over again in Cranston, there'll be a day of reckoning for you. All right, comprende? 844-500-4242. I'm Howie Carr.
11: Howie Carr will return.
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25: 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You're just waiting for someone to match your role perfectly. Well, now, there's a place where you can meet them fast.

0: 508. Don't mention patches to me. I lost my bum magnet a long time ago, and I'm still upset. I have a few bum magnets left. The bum magnet was a picture of Ted Kennedy and patches. They were going down to the a boat. It was the Cape. The summer. They were both in short pants, and they were both groaning under the weight of all the booze they were carrying. Each of them had like was carrying a case in coolers. And I put as a little caption on the magnet. I said, are you sure we got enough beer here, Dad? It's a nice magnet. Maybe I'll bring it back when Kennedy Babylon 1 and 2 come out. Maybe I'll bring it back, that magnet back. 844-500. 844-500-4242. The big convention is coming up, you know, in Maine to pick the replacement. It's the typical Democrat convention. They've gotten rid of the winner of the primary process. In this case, Porta Potty Plattner, and they're gonna anoint Soy Boy Troy Jackson on Saturday in Augusta. And the Mainers are kind of disturbed about that, according to a story on Fox News this morning, Cut 22.
1: Plattner already won the Maine Democratic primary for Senate, but now his replacement's not up to the voters, not up to the people here in Maine, but it's up to the party delegates, something Mainers say is just not fair.
2: That's the best the Democrats can do because they don't have much time to do anything.
3: I think the people should choose. I mean, I don't know if the delegacy sounds like an inside job.
4: I don't think a bait and switch will work at all. I'd say bring Graham Plattner back. Let him run. That was the choice, right?
0: Bring Graham Plattner back. But there is an alternative. And you know who I'm talking about. Their initials are AW.
5: Just say the right pronoun!
0: Ashley Webb. Where is Ashley Webb? Are they going to give Ashley Webb a house like they gave Bernie Sanders, you know, when they forced him out for Hillary Clinton and then for Joe Biden? Every time he gets forced out, he gets a new house and a new book contract for 10, 15, 20 million bucks. 844-500-4242, 844-500-4242. It's very interesting day here in the news. We're going to talk. Elon Musk did an interview with someone from The Economist. That was a great interview, and we're going to play some of that when we come back. And by the way, Senator Collins was asked about Soy Boy Troy by CNN yesterday when she was walking at the in the Capitol.
6: Line with the socialists.
7: Well, it really is. You can tell, read his statements. He was Senator Sanders' lead for Senator Sanders' presidential campaign in Maine. He's a Bernie bro.
8: Very quickly, a Bernie bro?
9: Yeah, I mean, Republicans are going to tie him to Bernie, and they're also going to tie him to Plattner.
0: Well, it's pretty easy because they got a picture of him at this huge rally, probably the biggest rally Plattner had. It's in Portland. And in the center is Bernie. And on either side of him, Plattner and Soy Boy Troy. I mean, it's not like they have to doctor a photograph or AI some Photoshop some video. It's right there. 844-500-4242. I'm Howie Carr. 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
11: New Hampshire's Department of Health and Human Services is investigating after nine people who ate lettuce that was served at the Cheshire Medical Center cafeteria in Keene came down with confirmed cases of cyclosporiasis, the bacteria that's been causing diarrhea. Officials report that the lettuce has been recalled by Taylor Farms and is no longer being served at the facility. 50-year-old Candace Riley of Hudson is facing animal cruelty charges after police report they found a dog and seven newborn puppies living in unsafe conditions. According to police, the dogs were found living inside a detached garage with trash and debris, exposed electric wires, and an open container of gasoline near food and water. Riley was arrested and charged with eight counts of cruelty to animals. And Hampton Falls police are searching for 40-year-old Shanna Rose Gray, who was last seen July the 14th. She's white with blue eyes and brown hair, stands 5'7", and weighs 160 pounds. If you know of her whereabouts, please contact Hampton Falls police. I'm Jimmy Carter, WFEA News.
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16: Hi, it's Amanda with Croponi Automotive in Bowen Concord, and I'm here with my friend Ray Ramsey, who is a farm manager at Sanborn Mills Farm, and this is probably my favorite place in the state of New Hampshire. Most people have never heard of it. 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
17: Well, we offer traditional workshops as well as a working farm. We are open Wednesday through Saturday from 10 to 3. You can come and visit, walk the property. We just ask people not to go inside the buildings without staff present. But if you come during a event like a binding demo, we're having a thrashing demo, those type of things, you're going to see a binder working traditionally in an oat field binding. You'll see the oats being traditionally threshed on a threshing machine built in 1919. We also do pop-up lunches.
16: Those are delicious.
17: As well as a demo that goes along with it.
16: And you would reference the property real quickly. How many acres can be explored up there?
17: Oh, there's about over 500 acres there. There's a map at the kiosk when you hit the parking lot. Grab that and walk the trails as well as explore the property itself.
16: Great. Well, thank you so much for being part of keeping this gem alive and available to all of us here in New Hampshire and beyond. And again, the website is sanbornmills.org.
10: Now, your Granite State forecast.
12: For tonight, we'll see clear skies, and it'll cool down a bit as we'll see lows in the mid to upper 50s. Looking at your weekend for Saturday, sunny with highs reaching the lower 80s. And for Sunday, more sun, maybe a couple of clouds during the afternoon, with highs back in the lower 80s. That's a look at your Granite State forecast on 99.9 and AM 1370 WFEA.
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20: Oh, I ran for office several times. Didn't win, but I didn't run. And then
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0: Ashley Webb is our only hope, as a texter from Maine says. Overthrow the oligarchy. Fight the power.
21: During that time, like, I also leak, like, a mucus, which they can't really explain.

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0: So I'm going to guess 99.5%. That may be a lowball estimate. $99 million. 844-500-4242. How about this? This is a Caitlin Bennett Liberty hangout. They're asking this woman is saying that Trump is a rapist. Cut 21.
1: A rapist.
2: Okay. But what does that have to do with me being a female? So number one, what's the proof that he's a rapist?
1: E. Jean Carroll and the court decision. He's been decided by a court to be a rapist.
2: What court?
1: I don't remember what it was, but the
2: court decided that he was a rapist.
1: The victim's name was E. Jean Carroll, and I'd have to look up what court it was, but I'm reasonably sure it's somewhere in New York State.
2: Okay, so you don't even know all the information about this, yet you're running around saying that he's a rapist. Do men ever get falsely accused of being a rapist?
1: Sure.
2: Okay.
1: Do they get necessarily all the way through court and a judge and a jury?
2: So the jury decided that he was guilty of rape?
1: Yeah.
2: Really?
1: That's how a court
2: works. Was his punishment?
1: I believe it was a fine that he has yet to pay.
2: So he had to pay a fine for raping someone?
0: She walks away at this point. And Caitlin says, good move walking away. I'm Howie Carr.
3: 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Stack it up with Local Silvermint. 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
11: From ABC News, I'm Stephanie Officer. The U.S. conducted a 13th day of strikes while Iranian drones were targeting U.S. assets in North

0: Iraq and Bahrain. The Houthis have been targeting ships in a major strait in the Red Sea known as the Bab al-Mandab Strait. It's prompted President Trump to say he's considering even larger strikes. ABC's Karen Travers at the White House.
1: He told Axios yesterday that he is considering a massive attack, saying it could be bigger than ever before. He said he is close to making a decision, but it is all set, according to the administration. Now, this is something we have heard from the president before. He has threatened to go after Iran's civilian infrastructure. He has threatened to expand the strikes and the military operations, but hasn't gone through.
0: The Jackson County, Mississippi DA is speaking publicly about the death of 18-year-old Nolan Wells. Wells was last seen with friends July 4th off Horn Island. Authorities said they initially believed his death was due to an accidental drowning, but his family says they want more answers after an independent autopsy turned up inconclusive results. ABC's Aaron Katursky.
2: This is the first time we're hearing from the district attorney in Jackson County, Mississippi, who will take the findings of the investigation into the death of Nolan Wells to a grand jury. She wants the public to know she is doing everything by the book.
0: The City of Brotherly Love, so excited to add one more to their own. They've already sold out LeBron James' new jersey on the Philadelphia 76ers website. Word coming today, that's the East Coast team the NBA icon is now heading to. ABC's Morgan Norwood.
3: LeBron James was signing a two-year, $8 million deal with the Philadelphia 76ers, according to our partners at ESPN. It also comes with a player option for the second season. James says that this decision wasn't necessarily about money or family, also posting an X. I still want to compete to win and to have a chance at the feeling of winning another championship.
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7: A person injured in a crash between a car and a scooter in Pembroke. Loudoun firefighters battling a large brush fire. And Historic Hill Cemetery in Candia damaged from falling trees. I'm Jimmy Carter, WFEA News. One person was seriously injured after a crash between a car and a scooter in Pembroke. The crash happened at about 8 yesterday morning. The adult on the scooter who was injured was taken to a hospital in Concord. Police report that the crash remains under investigation. No other information has been released. New Hampshire State Police report they're seeing an increase in such crashes across the state. Newly released data indicates 20% fewer fatal motor vehicle crashes in the first 6 months of this year compared with the same time last year. The data also suggests the number of pedestrians killed by motorists has jumped by 66% during the same time frame. Loudoun Forestry 1, Tanker 1, Car 1 and 2 all responded this morning to the scene of a brush fire rekindled from 3 days ago. That fire burned into the soil and the root structures of trees about 20 inches. A resident this morning noticed smoke and flames near a home and called for help. Crews spent about 2 hours extinguishing and overhauling the quarter of an acre fire using about 2,000 gallons of water and a Class A foam. No injuries were reported. Officials in Candia are looking for money in order to make repairs at the Historic Hill Cemetery after strong winds tore apart an old maple tree, with one of its limbs damaging a prominent obelisk weighing about 4,000 pounds that memorialized the Martin family. Other stones were damaged as a result of the storm, and officials are exploring the need to remove many of the aging trees. In sports, the Fisher Cats were swept in a doubleheader yesterday, losing to the Somerset Patriots 9-3 and 8-3. Those two teams play again tonight, first pitch 6:03. And the Sox are back in action tonight, opening up a weekend series against the Blue Jays at Fenway. I'm Jimmy Carter, WFEA News.
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1: Now, your Granite State forecast.
2: For tonight, we'll see clear skies, and it'll cool down a bit as we'll see lows in the mid to upper 50s. Looking at your weekend for Saturday, sunny with highs reaching the lower 80s. And for Sunday, more sun, maybe a couple of clouds during the afternoon, with highs back in the lower 80s. That's a look at your Granite State forecast on 99.9 and AM 1370 WFEA.
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7: It is a special pleasure for me to

0: one of the LEOs. A cop then shot the suspect, killing him. Ruiz, again, this is not going to shock you. Stop me if you've heard this one before. The dead perp who stabbed the cop has a long rap sheet. Huh. With social media users say he appears in the state's quarry system, or they call it CCAP in Wisconsin, more than 40 times. 40 times. It was caught on camera. Immediately afterwards, Democrat socialist Francesca Hong, we've told you about her. She's a Korean woman. Her parents are Korean. She's a chef. She's the front runner in the Democrat primary for governor, running against Dirt McGurk. She called the shooting an execution. Not a single piece of evidence had been reviewed, including footage from nearby cameras and eyewitness video. And now anti-cop protesters are threatening to kill the officers. At a demonstration, a woman held up a sign that read, "Corrupt cops deserve to die too. Bleep you, Peterson." That's the chief of police or the police commissioner. A man who identified himself as Carlos Jackson said, "You're going to say the same thing you all say every time a black body gets shot down in this city." He began shouting and ranting about corruption, revolution, and Zionists for several minutes. The pair were part of a group identifying themselves as All Power to All People. The woman who claims to be the president of this committee, Maya, M-A-I-A, Pearson, was arrested in February for being uncooperative with police. There's a chance the district attorney will indict somebody. Every prosecutor, all these Soros-type prosecutors, like Kevin Hayden in Boston, indicting Nick O'Malley, the Boston cop, for shooting a guy with a record as long as Ruiz in Madison. He shot him after he was trying to run him over. He in a carjacked car after beating up the female driver of the car. He's been indicted for manslaughter. He was actually arrested. But they all want the next George Floyd. And so this DA is going to be sorely tempted, I'm sure, to say, this could be the next George Floyd. I could think of the FaceTime I could get on CNN and MSDNC. Oh my goodness. So we'll see what happens. And so, again, Francesca Hong is making a lot more friends in the larger Wisconsin electorate. And meanwhile, Dirt McGurk is denying that he made homophobic and misogynistic Graham Platner like comments on his Twitter feed over the last 10 to 15 years. Somebody hacked into it. Again, stop me if you've heard this one before. Do you think the same time travelers who hacked into Joy Reid's Twitter account hacked into Dirt McGurk's in Wisconsin? Was Ruiz an aspiring rapper turning his life around? Yes, he was. He was going to get engaged to his fiancée. They had 5 kids together. They were all on welfare in a public housing project. I'm Howie Carr.
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2: From the WFEA News Desk, here's what's happening locally. New Hampshire's Department of Health and Human Services is investigating after 9 people who ate lettuce that was served at the Cheshire Medical Center cafeteria in Keene came down with confirmed cases of cyclosporiasis, the bacteria that's been causing diarrhea. Officials report that the lettuce has been recalled by Taylor Farms and is no longer being served at the facility. 50-year-old Candace Riley of Hudson is facing animal cruelty charges after police report they found a dog and 7 newborn puppies living in unsafe conditions. According to police, the dogs were found living inside a detached garage with trash and debris, exposed electric wires, and an open container of gasoline near food and water. Riley was arrested and charged with 8 counts of cruelty to animals. And Hampton Falls police are searching for 40-year-old Shanna Rose Gray, who was last seen July the 14th. She's white with blue eyes and brown hair, stands 5'7", and weighs 160 pounds. If you know of her whereabouts, please contact Hampton Falls police. I'm Jimmy Carter, WFEA News.
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8: Now, your Granite State forecast.
9: For tonight, we'll see clear skies, and it'll cool down a bit as we'll see lows in the mid to upper 50s. Looking at your weekend for Saturday, sunny with highs reaching the lower 80s. And for Sunday, more sun, maybe a couple of clouds during the afternoon, with highs back in the lower 80s. That's a look at your Granite State forecast on 99.9 and AM 1370 WFEA.
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0: 844-500-4242. Officer Mark says, Senor Ruiz found out the hard way. Never bring a knife to a gunfight. Exactly. Dennis, you're next with Howie Carr. Go ahead, Dennis.
10: Hi, Howie. Allah is very Akbar, but I read somewhere that Trump has negotiated with Allah an agreement whereby people who refuse to engage in jihad or fatwas get 144 virgins.
0: Thanks. These jokes are weak. 844-500-4242. 844-500-4242. We have so many crazy

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7: Howie Carr is back.
8: I was talking about the woman, the state rep in Glastonbury, Connecticut, who's going to have to run as an independent because she's being opposed by a member of the working families, none of whom work and most of whom aren't families. They're going to run her out. Someone says Glastonbury is like Cambridge or Brookline. It was bad when I lived near it, the texter says, and it's worse now. Limerick guy says, don't forget the first three letters in the nutmeg state spell nut. It's good. It's a very good point. Dr. Luke, you're next with Howie Carr. Go ahead, Dr. Luke.
9: How you doing, Howie?
8: Good.
9: I'd like to talk to the Democrats out there in Radioland. They must demand more of their Democrat people because it seems like every election is more and more important that we get reasonable people. But on the left side, it seems like every crazy is coming out of the woodwork. And it's lousy. And we're getting Islamists, we're getting democratic socialists, and these people, they're just
8: vegans. Vegans? I mean, you could be a vegan, but don't try to make me be a vegan. I like nuts and berries, but I like a filet mignon too occasionally, and some chicken parmesan.
9: Absolutely, they're just power hungry, and they're trying to steal all the money in New York. They're mischaracterizing. I mean, I think that Mamdani is a freaking professional liar.
8: Yeah,
9: he's trying to demonize people who earn money, and
8: he hates homeowners, Dr. Luke. He it's not like he's going after just big landlords, you know, slum lords. He wants to raise the taxes on single family homes in the outer boroughs by like 10%. And they're already at outrageous levels. And he's like all of these Democrats. That's what they want to do. And they want to take the money and give it to illegal aliens and bums out on the street. Winos, junkies, crackheads. I'm Howie Carr. Here we go again. You are now seeing more and more real estate for sale signs. Nothing stigmatizes a piece of property more than when it just sits there on the market. 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
10: Those are delicious.
11: As well as a demo that goes along with it.
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13: From ABC News, I'm Stephanie Officer. Colt Gray, the teen accused of killing two teachers and two students in the 2024 Appalachian High School shooting in Georgia, has pleaded guilty to all 55 charges in court this morning.
14: Mr. Gray, you understand all 55 charges?
15: Yes, sir.
14: You understand that you'd be pleading guilty to the entire indictment? Is that right?
15: Yes, sir.
13: The 16-year-old now faces a minimum life sentence. A jury in March convicted Gray's father, Colin, on charges of second-degree murder and involuntary manslaughter after reportedly giving his son the rifle he later used in the massacre. Taylor Farms is out with an update regarding their lettuce in the midst of the current cyclosporiasis outbreak. The company says they have suspended sourcing and production of iceberg lettuce in central Mexico. Taylor Farms previously issued a voluntary recall. As of July 19th, the FDA says there have been no positive cyclospora results associated with the company. The outbreak has spread to 9 states, with Michigan reporting the most cases, nearly 8,200. Today, the DOJ announced 11 indictments in the deaths of 7 migrants who died from extreme heat after being locked in a cargo train container 2 months ago. U.S. Attorney for the Western District of Texas, Justin Simmons, said an investigation found 6 bodies when the train arrived in Laredo, Texas, and were connected with another found in San Antonio.
16: There was one individual inside that then fell out of the car. They left that individual for dead there by the tracks in San Antonio. close the door to the

0: container and sent the train on its way. The train ultimately ending up in Laredo, Texas, where the other six bodies were found.
1: President Trump calling it a, quote, hot ticket. Tonight's White House Correspondents' Dinner, that is. It's a redo from April's event, which saw an intruder with weapons blow past security, allegedly aiming to kill Trump. Tonight's Nerd Prom at D.C.'s Waldorf Astoria will see tighter security and a shorter guest list. You're listening to ABC News.
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5: Loudoun firefighters battling a large brush fire. A person injured in a crash between a car and a scooter in Pembroke. And for the second time this month, a Kingston police officer is attacked by a dog. Good afternoon. I'm Jim Ryan for WFEA News. Loudoun Forestry 1, Tanker 1, Car 1 and 2 all responded this morning to the scene of a brush fire rekindled from 3 days ago. The fire burned into the soil and root structures of trees about 20 inches. A resident noticed smoke and flames near a home and called for help. Crews spent about 2 hours extinguishing and overhauling the quarter of an acre fire using about 2,000 gallons of water and Class A foam. Hand tools were used to grub out the root structures, so hopefully this won't happen again. One person was seriously injured after a crash between a car and a scooter in Pembroke. The crash happened at around 8 o'clock yesterday morning. The adult on the scooter who was injured was taken to a hospital in Concord, and police report the crash remains under investigation. New data indicates 20% fewer fatal motorcycle crashes in the first 6 months plus of this year compared to the same period last year. The data also suggests the number of pedestrians killed by motor vehicles jumped by 66.7% during the same time frame. And a Kingston police officer was injured on Wednesday, attacked by a dog after he responded to reports that a door-to-door salesman had been bitten by a dog at the residence on Ball Road. The salesman suffered injuries requiring 8 stitches. He declined emergency medical services at the scene and chose to transport himself for medical treatment. A Kingston police officer who was approaching the residence in order to complete the necessary paperwork was bitten 3 times by the dog, and this is the 4th dog attack in Kingston this month, with 2 officers having been bit. More on these stories anytime at 1370WFEA.com.
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4: Now, your Granite State forecast.
8: For tonight, we'll see clear skies, and it'll cool down a bit as we'll see lows in the mid to upper 50s. Looking at your weekend for Saturday, sunny with highs reaching the lower 80s. And for Sunday, more sun, maybe a couple of clouds during the afternoon, with highs back in the lower 80s. That's a look at your Granite State forecast on 99.9 and AM 1370 WFEA.
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3: Kingston police officer was injured on Wednesday, attacked by a dog after he responded to reports of a door-to-door salesman being bitten by the dog at a residence on Ball Road. A Kingston police officer was approaching the residence in order to complete the necessary paperwork when he was bitten three times by the dog. The Hampton Falls Police Department is asking for the public's help in locating 40-year-old Shanna Rose Gray, who was last seen on July 14, 2026. Shanna is white with blue eyes, brown hair, stands 5'7", 160 pounds. If you have any information about her whereabouts, please contact Hampton Police. And officials in Candia are looking for money in order to make repairs at the historic cemetery after strong winds tore apart an old maple tree, with one of its limbs damaging a prominent grave weighing about 4,000 pounds, memorializing the Martin family. Other stones were also damaged as a result of the storm. More on these stories at the top of the hour and anytime at 1370WFEA.com.
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0: You own a business. Maybe this sounds like you. Another month goes by and it's time to write another check to that out-of-town marketing company. 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Because at the end of the day, that's all that you really care about. 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
2: Now, your Granite State forecast.
3: For tonight, we'll see clear skies, and it'll cool down a bit as we'll see lows in the mid to upper 50s. Looking at your weekend for Saturday, sunny with highs reaching the lower 80s. And for Sunday, more sun, maybe a couple of clouds during the afternoon, with highs back in the lower 80s. That's a look at your Granite State forecast on 99.9 and AM 1370 WFEA.
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4: Breaking news. Tony Romo was arrested for driving under the influence Thursday night in Milwaukee County. The Post, New York Post has confirmed. He failed to pass the standard field sobriety tests, also known as the Sidewalk Olympics. Lucky wasn't charged with impersonating a Rhode Island state representative or the chairman of the Massachusetts Democrat Party. 844-500-4242. So we've been talking a lot about Lamar Cook, the former top aide to Mara Healey, the governor of Massachusetts in Western Mass. He was busted last fall. He was trying to ship 19 kilos of cocaine to a hotel at UMass that he used to work at, and also another 8 kilos of cocaine directly to the governor's own personal office suite in downtown Springfield, Massachusetts.
5: Well, 225 grams of that was packaged back up. There was a controlled delivery done to governor's office.
4: And now she's shocked, shocked. She gave him $31,000 as a going-away present, and the lottery gave his mother $1 million, which is run by Democrats, and she won a prize. And now he's been put on welfare for food stamps, and he just got back from Disney World. And she's very shocked, as you might imagine. She's shocked, and it's the federal government's fault about the food stamps. So it's Trump's fault, in other words. But she was singing a different tune back in April of 2023 when they named the Western Mass director and deputy director of her office. The director was a Kristen Aleko of Northampton, a no-nonsense gal in sensible shoes who's been in the LGBTQ+ type games, just who you would expect to be running the Western Mass

0: Pensacola, has been charged with felony hit and run after a police canine team tracked the suspect away from the crash site. Pensacola's car was found in a creek not far from the scene.
1: He's a, I guess we didn't have the thing. He's a multi-time convicted criminal from El Salvador. He's been convicted multiple times. El Salvador. Killed three Americans. Imagine a scenario where you or your loved ones face a threat. Your first instinct might be to resort to lethal force, but it's crucial to consider a safer, less lethal alternative first to avoid the legal complications associated with firearms. Introducing Byrna. Byrna's less lethal pistol launcher. This device is equipped with tear gas and kinetic ammunition and designed to incapacitate an attacker for up to 40 minutes, providing a critical window for you to escape or to get help while minimizing the risk of permanent harm. Here's a real-life account from a Byrna customer named Adam. While heading to his night shift, Adam encountered a road-raging driver who swerved dangerously, stopped abruptly, and aggressively approached him. Remaining calm, Adam dialed 911 and armed himself with his Byrna launcher. He aimed the laser at the aggressor's chest, which immediately de-escalated the situation. The hostile driver returned to his vehicle and awaited the police. The officers later confirmed that Adam's non-lethal response was perfectly judged and handled. That night, Byrna didn't just prevent a potential tragedy. It saved two lives without causing physical harm. Byrna is legal in all 50 states, requires no background checks, and can be conveniently shipped directly to your door. 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I'm Howie Carr.
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4: I'm Dan Loney with Your Money Now. The Cyclospora outbreak is now connected to nine states, with Illinois, Kansas, Oklahoma, and Pennsylvania added to the list. The illness is tied to shredded iceberg lettuce, with a parasite infecting people through contaminated food or water. The original contamination came from lettuce produced by California-based Taylor Farms. A group of 25 tech companies have released a letter urging policymakers to not overregulate open-weight AI models. A bill is being moved forward in the House of Representatives after OpenAI had its open system hack another platform several days ago. Tech sees it as an important move since Chinese open-weight models are gaining steam against U.S. offerings. Wall Street stocks have been mixed for the last couple of hours. The Dow Industrial Average is up more than 200 points, but the NASDAQ is down 175. That's Your Money Now.
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2: For the second time this month, a Kingston police officer is attacked by a dog. Hampton Falls police search for a missing woman and a person injured in a crash between a car and a scooter in Pembroke. Good afternoon. I'm Jim Ryan, WFEA News. A Kingston police officer was injured on Wednesday, attacked by a dog after he responded to reports that a door-to-door salesman had been bitten by the dog at a residence on Ball Road. The salesman suffered injuries requiring 8 stitches. He declined emergency medical services at the scene and chose to transport himself to seek medical treatment. A Kingston police officer who was approaching the residence in order to complete the necessary paperwork was bitten 3 times by the dog. This is the 4th dog attack in Kingston this month, with 2 officers bitten. The Hampton Falls Police Department is asking for the public's help in locating 40-year-old Shauna Rose Gray, who was last seen on July 14th of this year. Shauna is white with blue eyes, brown hair, stands 5'7", weighing 160. If you have any information regarding her whereabouts, please contact Hampton Falls Police. One person was seriously injured after a crash between a car and a scooter in Pembroke. The crash happened around 8 yesterday morning. The adult on the scooter who was injured was taken to a hospital in Concord. Police report the crash remains under investigation. New data indicates 20% fewer fatal motor vehicle crashes in the first 6 months plus of this year compared to the same period last year. The data also suggests the number of pedestrians killed by motor vehicles jumped by 66.7% during the same time frame. And officials in Kandy are looking for money in order to make repairs to the historic Hill Cemetery after strong winds tore apart an old maple tree with one of its limbs damaging prominent stone weighing about 4,000 pounds, memorializing the Martin family. More on these stories anytime. 1370WFEA.com.
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1: Now, your Granite State forecast.
5: For tonight, we'll see clear skies, and it'll cool down a bit as we'll see lows in the mid to upper 50s. Looking at your weekend for Saturday, sunny with highs reaching the lower 80s. And for Sunday, more sun, maybe a couple of clouds during the afternoon, with highs back in the lower 80s. That's a look at your Granite State forecast on 99.9 and AM 1370 WFEA.
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6: Now, your Granite State forecast.
7: For tonight, we'll see clear skies, and it'll cool down a bit as we'll see lows in the mid to upper 50s. Looking at your weekend for Saturday, sunny with highs reaching the lower 80s. And for Sunday, more sun, maybe a couple of clouds during the afternoon, with highs back in the lower 80s. That's a look at your Granite State forecast on 99.9 and AM 1370 WFEA.
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8: All right. 844-500-4242. 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
8: 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What do they get this week, Taylor?
14: They will get a copy of Mass Corruption, of which soon. Have we announced it all?
8: Yeah.
14: Okay.
8: Volume 2.
14: There will be a sequel.
8: Volume 2, coming soon. Taylor has designed the cover. 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
14: 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Yeah.
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14: Yes. All right. 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
8: And I use it. I've been using it for years, and now I have to get hair cuts much more often. I'm going to turn it on right now and show you how it works.
14: I can see it going under there.
8: Yeah, this is a customized version. You may not get the sound that I get with mine, but
14: I'd advise you not to wear a reflective surface like this jacket that I'm wearing. Because, Howie, if you wore this while you're using the laser cap, it may cause hair to sprout in unwanted places.
8: Yes.
14: Just saying.
8: Or other problems.
14: Word of advice, yes. All right, these are the runners-up on Police Blotter Facts Friday. They do not win a prize. Florida teachers who used to date a

0: side of the destination.
1: Right.
0: Where, yeah, somebody gets thrown overboard and it turns into a documentary on Netflix and nobody knows who done it.
1: Oof.
0: Yeah, no thank you. We've got a runner-up and some winners to get to after the break.
1: 207 says, sorry, 20-year-old under a 13-year-old's bed, justifiable homicide.
0: Yeah,
1: I don't think that woman's going to prison.
0: No, she put that 20-year-old further under than the bed.
1: Yeah. 844-500-4242. I'm Howie Carr.
2: Howie Carr will return.
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9: 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Large animals that seem to define the New Hampshire outdoors. But wildlife is anything that lives outside domestication. Turtles, skunks, crows, and countless others all fit the definition, even if they don't always draw the same attention. At a backyard edge of the woods, the work of stacking firewood falls into rhythm. The forest begins to reveal what is always present, just not always noticed. A pileated woodpecker flashes across the opening. A scarlet tanager follows. The forest keeps speaking. A hawk call rings out. Stacking resumes until leaves shift without wind. A porcupine sits high in the branches, feeding calmly above the quiet ground below. None of it is moose, or bear, or deer, yet all of it is wildlife. 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
2: 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Howie Carr is back.
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2: Loudoun firefighters battling a large brush fire. A person injured in a crash between a car and a scooter in Pembroke. And for the second time this month, a Kingston police officer is attacked by a dog. Good afternoon. I'm Jim Ryan for WFEA News. Loudoun Forestry 1, Tanker 1, Car 1 and 2 all responded this morning to the scene of a brush fire rekindled from 3 days ago. The fire burned into the soil and root structures of trees about 20 inches. A resident noticed smoke and flames near a home and called for help. Crews spent about 2 hours extinguishing and overhauling the quarter of an acre fire using about 2,000 gallons of water and Class A foam. Hand tools were used to grub out the root structures, so hopefully this won't happen again. One person was seriously injured after a crash between a car and a scooter in Pembroke. The crash happened at around 8 o'clock yesterday morning. The adult on the scooter who was injured was taken to a hospital in Concord, and police report the crash remains under investigation. New data indicates 20% fewer fatal motorcycle crashes in the first 6 months plus of this year compared to the same period last year. The data also suggests the number of pedestrians killed by motor vehicles jumped by 66.7% during the same time frame. And a Kingston police officer was injured on Wednesday, attacked by a dog after he responded to reports that a door-to-door salesman had been bitten by a dog at the residence on Ball Road. The salesman suffered injuries requiring 8 stitches. He declined emergency medical services at the scene and chose to transport himself for medical treatment. A Kingston police officer who was approaching the residence in order to complete the necessary paperwork was bitten 3 times by the dog, and this is the 4th dog attack in Kingston this month, with 2 officers having been bit. More on these stories anytime at 1370WFEA.com.
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1: Now, your Granite State forecast.
4: For tonight, we can enjoy mainly clear and moonlit skies with a low temperature dropping to about the mid-50s overnight. For tomorrow, it looks like a beautiful summer day with a good deal of sunshine and a high temperature reaching the mid-80s. Saturday night, clear, a low dropping to about 52, and then on Sunday, slightly cooler with a high around 81 and a mix of sun and clouds. With your Granite State forecast, I'm Peggy James.
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0: You know, ladies and gentlemen, I, during the course of several years, I've come to realize that there are political movements that think that they have invented or can invent new ideas. And I'm here to tell you, there are no new ideas. I'm not talking about inventions and business and that. Yeah, there's new ideas in that respect, of course. I'm talking about fundamentally principles, values, and belief systems. You know, it's a funny thing. The American Revolution was not about new ideas. That idea is as old as Judaism and Christianity. Ideas as old as the Enlightenment. It's about the application, implementation, execution of these beliefs, values, and principles. If by that we mean new ideas, that's fine. But that's not what they meant. So when we have people who come into politics, many newly come into politics, relatively so, and they claim some great new ideas. You know, government needs to intervene on behalf of the common good. It's not a new idea. It's an old idea. In fact, human history is filled with governments of one form or another interfering with private life and individuals and so forth and so on. Always, at least in democracies, or something akin to it, said to be on behalf of the people. Isn't that part of the problem we have with the Democrats and the left? If you look at your Constitution and the way it's written and the way it's conceived, it's not about the idea that government needs to interfere for the people. It's about we need a government that in fact reflects the will of the people and protects the civil society. That's what it's about. Anybody can write a document about government interfering with this side or the other for the people. There's nothing new about it. It's as old as government. It's as old as mankind. The idea that these masterminds know so much that they can deliver for the people. I always find this interesting. I'll tell you what I mean. When gas prices go up, or electricity prices go up, energy costs go up, it's typically because of government. The lack of drilling, the lack of infrastructure, the government blocking drilling, the government not allowing the kind of infrastructure the private sector wants to build, whether it's pipelines or whether it's electrical, you know, wires and so forth and so on. And so the government creates the issue, creates the problem, creates the shortages and the increase in prices. But then only the government can fix it, you see, at least that's what they say. We've had experiments recently in Chile about 20, 30 years ago, in Argentina today, under a great president there, where they understood. And Chile, of course, has been now taken over by the socialists again. But they understood that capitalism works. Capitalism is nothing but voluntary commerce. Less tax, less regulations. Less government. Less government. The notion that less government or a freer government needs to be more intrusive, needs to be more coercive, so that people can succeed is nonsense. It's simply nonsense. The problem with masterminds making this decision applies whether they're making it in small ways or large ways. Plus, you create a precedent where politicians who get elected to office now think that they're smarter than everybody else, they're more capable than everybody else, even though many of them haven't done a damn thing. And now we conservatives have created a precedent for the left to interfere even more. I'm not saying I support anarchy or radical libertarianism. That's not what the Constitution provides. That's not what federalism provides. We have local, state, and federal governments. But there is, as Alexis de Tocqueville pointed out, as James Madison repeated, there is a circle of liberty around the individual, the sovereign individual, that is not to be molested, that is not to be pierced. I'll be right back.
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3: Kingston police officer was injured on Wednesday, attacked by a dog after he responded to reports of a door-to-door salesman being bitten by the dog at a residence on Ball Road. A Kingston police officer was approaching the residence in order to complete the necessary paperwork when he was bitten three times by the dog. The Hampton Falls Police Department is asking for the public's help in locating 40-year-old Shanna Rose Gray, who was last seen on July 14, 2026. Shanna is white with blue eyes, brown hair, stands 5'7", 160 pounds. If you have any information about her whereabouts, please contact Hampton Police. And officials in Candia are looking for money in order to make repairs at the historic cemetery after strong winds tore apart an old maple tree, with one of its limbs damaging a prominent grave weighing about 4,000 pounds, memorializing the Martin family. Other stones were also damaged as a result of the storm. More on these stories at the top of the hour and anytime at 1370WFEA.com.
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2: Now, your Granite State forecast.
1: For tonight, we can enjoy mainly clear and moonlit skies with a low temperature dropping to about the mid-50s overnight. For tomorrow, it looks like a beautiful summer day with a good deal of sunshine and a high temperature reaching the mid-80s. Saturday night, clear, a low dropping to about 52, and then on Sunday, slightly cooler with a high around 81 and a mix of sun and clouds. With your Granite State forecast, I'm Peggy James.
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You know, I've tried to mask this, and Mr. Producer's not even aware of this. A few weeks ago, one of my best friends who I grew up with, it was like a

0: Police officer is attacked by a dog. Hampton Falls police search for a missing woman and a person injured in a crash between a car and a scooter in Pembroke. Good afternoon. I'm Jim Ryan, WFEA News. A Kingston police officer was injured on Wednesday, attacked by a dog after he responded to reports that a door-to-door salesman had been bitten by the dog at a residence on Ball Road. The salesman suffered injuries requiring 8 stitches. He declined emergency medical services at the scene and chose to transport himself to seek medical treatment. A Kingston police officer who was approaching the residence in order to complete the necessary paperwork was bitten 3 times by the dog. This is the 4th dog attack in Kingston this month, with 2 officers bitten. The Hampton Falls Police Department is asking for the public's help in locating 40-year-old Shauna Rose Gray, who was last seen on July 14th of this year. Shauna is white with blue eyes, brown hair, stands 5'7", weighing 160. If you have any information regarding her whereabouts, please contact Hampton Falls Police. One person was seriously injured after a crash between a car and a scooter in Pembroke. The crash happened around 8 yesterday morning. The adult on the scooter who was injured was taken to a hospital in Concord. Police report the crash remains under investigation. New data indicates 20% fewer fatal motor vehicle crashes in the first 6 months plus of this year compared to the same period last year. The data also suggests the number of pedestrians killed by motor vehicles jumped by 66.7% during the same time frame. And officials in Kandy are looking for money in order to make repairs to the historic Hill Cemetery after strong winds tore apart an old maple tree with one of its limbs, damaging prominent stone weighing about 4,000 pounds, memorializing the Martin family. More on these stories anytime. 1370WFEA.com.
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3: Now, your Granite State forecast.
4: For tonight, we can enjoy mainly clear and moonlit skies with a low temperature dropping to about the mid-50s overnight. For tomorrow, it looks like a beautiful summer day with a good deal of sunshine and a high temperature reaching the mid-80s. Saturday night, clear, a low dropping to about 52, and then on Sunday, slightly cooler with a high around 81 and a mix of sun and clouds. With your Granite State forecast, I'm Peggy James.
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6: 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Our number, 877-381-3811. 877-381-3811. I don't know how I missed this the other day, but I did. No, actually, it was published at 7 a.m. this morning, as I look here, in the Washington Post. Jesse Jackson's daughter, he may have had more than one, but I'm not certain of it, Ashley Jackson. She wrote a piece in the Washington Post. I'm just going to read it to you word for word as she wrote it. She said, 2 years before he died, my father came to my synagogue. For many of my fellow congregants, it was the day they learned that my father was the Reverend Jesse Jackson, a stalwart of the civil rights movement, an African-American Baptist minister, and one of the architects of multiracial coalition politics. To me, he was simply Dad, a gentle father who reached back for my hand on every car ride and taught me to meet difference with curiosity. As the Saturday morning service proceeded, my father sat in the front row, holding my hand, dancing to prayers in a language he did not speak, eating the sun-kissed candies the congregation had tossed to celebrate a bar mitzvah. Besides him, I banged on my siddur like it was a tambourine, weaving into those ancient prayers the rhythm of the black church I was born into. On June 12, carrying my parents' blessings, I completed my conversion. She converted from Baptist to Judaism, a journey I had held close until now. I was raised to believe that faith must lead to action. In Judaism, I found an enduring expression of this belief. Ancient ritual and the rigors of textual study were accompanied by the calling to repair the world. The Hebrew liturgy felt familiar on my tongue before I understood its meaning. On my first Rosh Hashanah, the shofar's cry touched a depth of my soul I had not yet reached, and tears poured down my face. As my father looked on, I reflected on the identity I would claim as a black and Jewish woman, a twin inheritance filled with sorrow and wonder. Sorrow because for black Jews, racism and anti-Semitism can surface in even the most intimate and familiar spaces. But wonder too in the meeting of two diasporas, kosher soul food, black oral tradition finding its cousin in Jewish debate, twin memories of an exodus from slavery. So much of my life was determined before I was old enough to choose it. Who I was expected to become, what I would inherit, how the watching world would understand me. She continues to write, my parents understood the burden of those expectations and were careful to give me the freedom to become a seeker of knowledge and meaning in God. Though I was raised among people of many faiths, Judaism became personal to me almost by accident. In college, my studies kept leading me back to questions of faith and justice. And during the pandemic, a serious illness and the long isolation that followed gave those questions new urgency. I happened across an online conversation about Jewish life and became captivated. That encounter led me to read about the faith and eventually attend my first Shabbat service. I kept going back. In that community, I recognized myself, and over time, we became bound to one another. The connection between African Americans and Jewish Americans was forged in the struggle for civil rights, she writes. This shared history is now under attack. In some communities, speaking out against anti-Semitism is seen as siphoning attention from the fight against anti-black racism. In others, confronting anti-blackness is seen as a threat to Jewish identity and belonging. About 1% of American Jews identify as black. Their experience, my experience, shows that the alienation between these two communities can be overcome. The ethical language of my childhood was shaped by black prophetic tradition that responded to dehumanization with an unyielding insistence on the sanctity of life. Judaism supports this struggle for dignity, affirming that whoever destroys a single soul destroys an entire world, and that whoever saves one saves an entire world. Both traditions tell a liberation story that begins with a particular people but does not end there. At the end of my father's Shabbat visit, my rabbi, Sharon Brous, called his name to offer him a blessing. Before she could speak, the congregation was already on its feet. My father, one of the most recognizable Baptist ministers in America, wept as the congregation offered him a spontaneous ovation. It's a moment of mutual recognition. Speaking a year and a half later at my father's funeral, Brous said, "What a holy thing it is to be seen for who you really are." And that morning, my father and my Jewish community saw one another clearly. A few weeks after my conversion, I stood before my community and announced my Hebrew name, Miriam Yitzchak, the latter a feminine echo of Jesse, carrying my father's memory into the covenant. I feel as though I've been entrusted with a sacred charge to do for others what my father and my rabbi had done for me. Amid widespread concerns about anti-Semitism and anti-blackness, it is necessary to recall that our differences do not preclude unity. Well, there is a young lady who really loved and adored her father and her mother, and somebody who is of deep faith. It's a remarkable public letter, I think. A remarkable public letter. It's my understanding, we're on the subject, that Charles Barkley's daughter converted to Judaism, Mr. Producer. That's interesting, too. I'm not pushing conversion. I'm not pushing any of that. I don't proselytize. That's not my point. I just found it kind of interesting and chose to share it with you. I have family members who are Christian, who practice Christianity, and I love them dearly. They are my blood and flesh. I think these are two fabulous faiths. I really do. Two fabulous faiths. And whether some may disagree with me one way or another, the fact is that they're tied together whether people like it or not. Obviously, Jesus was Jewish. The apostles were Jewish. If you look at the Bible, and if you divide it into the New Testament and the Old Testament, I noticed something the other day about the Bible, Mr. Producer. I'd say somewhere between two-thirds and three-fourths of it is the Old Testament. The connection is obvious and overwhelming. And that's why I'm such a big fan of John Hagee and Hagee Ministries and so many of the wonderful evangelical preachers out there. Because they understand this and they preach this against a very, very dark world right now. A very dark world in which our faiths come under attack daily and relentlessly. I'll be right back.
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8: 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What if I stop? A 2026 British Medical Journal study says you'll gain every pound back, but four times faster. So what now? There is an answer. Alex Goen patented hypnosis. The Journal of the American Medical Association says adding behavior therapy to GLP-1s produces nearly three times the results than GLP-1s alone. Three times the results. Hypnosis is behavior therapy concentrated, and Alex Goen hypnosis is the only U.S. patented hypnosis proven useful by the U.S. Patent Office. 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
3: Kingston police officer was injured on Wednesday, attacked by a dog after he responded to reports of a door-to-door salesman being bitten by the dog at a residence on Ball Road. A Kingston police officer was approaching the residence in order to complete the necessary paperwork when he was bitten 3 times by the dog. The Hampton Falls Police Department is asking for the public's help in locating 40-year-old Shanna Rose Gray, who was last seen on July 14, 2026. Shanna is white with blue eyes, brown hair, stands 5'7", 160 pounds. If you have any information about her whereabouts, please contact Hampton Police. And officials in Candia are looking for money in order to make repairs at the historic cemetery after strong winds tore apart an old maple tree, with one of its limbs damaging a prominent grave weighing about 4,000 pounds, memorializing the Martin family. Other stones were also damaged as a result of the storm. More on these stories at the top of the hour and anytime at 1370WFEA.com.
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2: Now, your Granite State forecast.
11: For tonight, we can enjoy mainly clear and moonlit skies with a low temperature dropping to about the mid-50s overnight. For tomorrow, it looks like a beautiful summer day with a good deal of sunshine and a high temperature reaching the mid-80s. Saturday night, clear, a low dropping to about 52, and then on Sunday, slightly cooler with a high around 81 and a mix of sun and clouds. With your Granite State forecast, I'm Peggy James.
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7: 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Large animals that seem to define the New Hampshire outdoors. 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Turtles, skunks, crows, and countless others all fit the definition, even if they don't always draw the same attention. At a backyard edge of the woods, the work of stacking firewood falls into rhythm. The forest begins to reveal what is always present, just not always noticed. A pileated woodpecker flashes across the opening. A scarlet tanager follows. The forest keeps speaking. A hawk call rings out. Stacking resumes until leaves shift without wind. A porcupine sits high in the branches, feeding calmly above the quiet ground below. None of it is moose, or bear, or deer. Yet all of it is wildlife, living its story in plain view.
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2: From ABC News, I'm Dave Packer. The rescheduled White House Correspondents' Dinner is getting underway in Washington after it was interrupted in April by a gunman. ABC's Mary Bruce is there.
3: Secret Service stepping up security, saying guests will see a visible police presence around the hotel with enhanced traffic closures. All ticketed guests will go through airport-style magnetometer screening to enter the event. The program, though, will be very similar.
2: Earlier today, President Trump met with top advisors behind closed doors at the White House to discuss his options on Iran. Trump asked if there's a U.S. exit strategy.
4: You can just keep doing exactly what we're doing and take them apart piece by piece. We could do it in a more rapid fashion, which we might do. Or we can negotiate with them, which we're also doing right now. I mean, as we speak, we're talking to them.
2: With Iranian attacks and more shipping routes, the escalating war sending oil and gas prices higher. Josh Feldman's on a family road trip from South Florida to Cooperstown, New York.
5: We started at like 350 in South Florida, 360. So it's just been going up every state we hit. The lowest we've seen was like 410, 415.
2: An FDA advisory board voting to recommend two more peptides be added to the drug compounding list. ABC News medical contributor Dr. Alok Patel.
6: That does not mean FDA approved. That's an important distinguish for the public. What this means is that the raw ingredients can be legally made by compounding pharmacies, and then a physician may be able to prescribe from the compounding pharmacy.
2: Peptides are getting traction with social media influencers, but there's no concrete data that using or injecting peptides can lead to better health outcomes. LeBron James announcing he's going to the Philly 76ers for the likely end of his career. Philly fans already planning ways to run into the king of the court.
7: I got to figure out what golf course LeBron's going to become a member at. I got to become a caddy there.
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10: Loudoun firefighters battling a large brush fire. A person injured in a crash between a car and a scooter in Pembroke. And for the second time this month, a Kingston police officer is attacked by a dog. Good afternoon. I'm Jim Ryan for WFEA News. Loudoun Forestry 1, Tanker 1, Car 1 and 2 all responded this morning to the scene of a brush fire rekindled from 3 days ago. The fire burned into the soil and root structures of trees about 20 inches. A resident noticed smoke and flames near a home and called for help. Crews spent about 2 hours extinguishing and overhauling the quarter of an acre fire using about 2,000 gallons of water and Class A foam. Hand tools were used to grub out the root structures, so hopefully this won't happen again. One person was seriously injured after a crash between a car and a scooter in Pembroke. The crash happened at around 8 o'clock yesterday morning. The